woman, I feel love. You've been so good to me.

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1: Carmen Roberts. Gunfire erupts at a neighborhood block party today in Vienna, Georgia, leaving two dead and nearly three dozen people injured.
2: Victims were taken to multiple medical centers throughout the region as deputies and the Georgia Bureau of Investigation try to find out who was behind the shooting and why they did it.
1: Fox's Jill Nato. The president of Cornell University speaks out against what he calls a deeply disturbing alleged gang rape that is facing renewed scrutiny.
3: A female student says she was sexually assaulted by seven fraternity members for hours while under the influence of ketamine and alcohol.
1: Fox's Brooke Taylor. And Chicago police say a woman stabbed a seven-year-old girl multiple times yesterday, killing her. Witnesses detained the attacker, who was arrested and faces charges. America's listening

0: 96.5 The Fan, Chiefs Radio Network. That iced the game. The Chiefs beat the Raiders 30-27. Patrick Mahomes was 15 of 30 for 225 yards and two touchdowns. Kirk Cousins was 31 of 52 for 365 yards, two touchdowns, and that interception. The Seahawks held on 30-23 against the Chargers. The 49ers outscored the Broncos 24-14, and the Vikings topped the Dolphins 15-10. In baseball's postseason action, the Brewers walked it off against the Padres 4-3. They now lead the series 2-0. The Braves and the Dodgers are scoreless, and it's the top of the first.
1: In his playing days, they called him the spin doctor.
2: How about that? Foreman picks up another first down.
1: Win or lose, Chuck Foreman tells it like it is. Mornings after every Viking game with Todd Mitchell. Catch Chuck Foreman on Mitchell in the Morning on KFAR.
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9: Here's your AccuWeather forecast. Clear skies tonight, overnight lows 44. Sunny warm day on Monday, breezy and a high 77. Clear skies Monday night, low 47. And then Tuesday, sunny to partly cloudy, warm day, high 77. Very nice day on Wednesday, sunshine and a few clouds. By Wednesday afternoon, 71. 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With your AccuWeather forecast, I'm Steve Williams.
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4: You've tuned in to the best weekend talk show in America. Hey there, we are Armstrong and Getty.
5: As usual, AI in the coming computer apocalypse was a big topic of conversation, not to mention the terrible rape story out of Cornell. Was it a rape at all? Geopolitics? Are we winning in Iran? All sorts of good stuff.
4: Yeah, we did 20 hours of live radio like we do every week, and we boiled it down to the best. If you want to hear more of us, look for our podcast, Armstrong and Getty, on demand. This is the best weekend talk show in America.
6: We are no longer the woke department or the weak department. Simple translation of that. No fatties, no trannies, no beardos, no weirdos, no wimps. No radicals, just warriors, just tough, ready, committed troops. The War Department, as you know, is colorblind, gender neutral, and merit-based. Or, as the president likes to say to me, Pete, central casting.
4: He had to be a little disappointed that he stumbled over his really pretty good line about the...
5: Twice, yeah.
4: Fatties, trannies, weirdos, and beardos. And if you're a general... A weirdo, beardo, tranny general. You're really out of luck because he's getting rid of generals left and right.
5: Absolutely screwed. I want to put a pin in wimps and come back to that. I don't literally. That was poorly put. I would never engage in that sort of terrible. Let's keep wimps in mind and come back to that. So SecDef Pete,
4: Secretary of War.
5: I haven't seen the paperwork. Anyway, he gave a speech to hundreds of officers and enlisted service members at Marine Corps base in Quantico, Virginia. A year after he used the same venue, by the way, to originally call for no more beardos, weirdos, and fat generals.
4: He's like, he likes that line, apparently. This was the State of the Force speech.
5: Right, exactly. And he issued forth several proposals. And Pete's an interesting guy. I remain intrigued by him. I think that was the word I first used when Jack, you said, what do you think of Trump nominating Pete Hegseth? And I said, I'm intrigued. Pete's an interesting dude, but I believe him to be sincere.
4: Oh, I think he's sincere. I don't know if he's right or not. I don't have the expertise to know. The mainstream media knee-jerk reaction to firing 20% of generals and admirals or whatever is obviously it's a horrible idea. Why? It might not be a good idea. It might be a great idea. I don't know how much bloat there is in terms of generals. I always remember... Probably, guys, we've been talking to Mike Lyons for years, but it was during one of our military conflicts and some general had come out and said something very negative about whatever we were currently doing. And I remember Mike Lyons saying there are thousands and thousands of ex-generals out there. Right. And I didn't realize that. I thought there were more like 8 generals. I didn't know there were thousands and thousands of them. So we have lots of generals.
5: If you want to start with that one, I have an actual structure of the 5 main things he proposed that I was going to go into. We could start from there. I've got to do a little scrolling.
4: My only overall point was I don't know what's a good idea and what's bad, and neither does the mainstream media, but they like pretending that some things are obviously good or obviously bad.
5: Well, we're here, so we might as well continue. So he detailed plans to cut by 20% the number of spots reserved for admirals and generals across the board. Doubling the 10% reduction he had ordered last year. As of September 30th of, why do they go to a couple of years ago? That's odd. Can they just not count them now? As of the end of 2023, essentially. Again, that's very odd. This is the Congressional Research Service. Do the generals move around a lot so they're difficult to count or what? But how many active duty generals and admirals? We'll put it on Michael. No, but Michael always ruins this by guessing an astronomically high number to ruin it.
4: That's Michael's thing. He guesses so far out of bounds of any reasonable guess that he ruins this game always.
5: Right. Fool me 50 times, shame on me. So I'm just going to tell you.
4: Michael's shrugging his shoulders.
7: Yeah, I'll play fair.
4: 8 million.
5: All right. How many active duty, not retired, active duty generals and admirals are there, Michael, before the cuts?
2: I'm going to say
5: generals and admirals.
2: Generals and admirals. Okay, I'll say 20,000.
5: Oh my God, he did it again.
2: Did I go too low?
4: What? Okay.
5: How could there conceivably be 20,000 generals? Who would they command, Michael?
2: All right, that's true.
4: Getting back to what?
5: Because beneath them, you're going to have multiple colonels. Beneath them, multiple captains. Then,
4: if you'd
5: never
4: asked
5: mind. No,
4: me,
5: no, you're out. 1,500. Play the buzzer on yourself.
4: If you'd asked me prior to Mike Lyons telling us there are thousands and thousands of ex-generals out there, I would have guessed, I don't know, 20. That's what I would have thought.
5: I might have said generals and admirals. You probably have, I don't know, 8 or 10 admirals and probably 20 generals. So, yeah, I'd have somewhere around 50. 809 is the number. 809 active duty generals and admirals.
4: Active duty. So a lot of them then leave and you live many more decades. That's how you end up with thousands of ex-generals to go on cable news shows with whatever their axe is to grind and complain about various things.
5: So as Pete says, the media is calling that a purge. I call it accountability and long overdue, frankly. The bare minimum. We are bloated.
4: God, I'll never understand the knee-jerk reaction to any cut in government is clearly a purge and a bad idea. What is your experience with bureaucracy?
5: Oh, I know. It's knee-jerk ideology. I hate it. Here's one of your other main points. Ideological clowns are out. Patriotic cowboys are in. Hegseth said he had that's right. We have more clips, don't we?
4: So an ideological clown comes out, makes a balloon animal, and says we should have universal health care.
5: Right, exactly. I hate that. I hate that so much. He said he had eliminated silly PowerPoint trainings and silly drag queen shows. He touted getting rid of diversity quotas, gender pronouns, and identity months. I love all of this. He also reprised a refrain poorly from his speech last year. No more fatties, no trannies, no beardos, no weirdos, no wimps, no radicals, just warriors. The ideological clowns are out. The patriotic cowboys are in. Up with America, y'all. And testosterone testing on top. His tone throughout was combative. He's the Secretary of War.
4: I don't know which of those are a good idea or not. I have no idea. I don't have the expertise. Some of those are obviously good ideas to me. We don't need to have various political holidays on the calendar for our military.
5: Trans Pride Month in the military.
4: No,
5: stop it.
4: No, no.
5: I don't care if you're trans or a great checkers player or what. Be as proud as you want, but don't do it on my time. Musk. Okay, so here's another great point. Hegseth. Yes, we do have that. 65, please, Michael. Here's the next big announcement he made.
6: Under the leadership of the department's chief technology officer, Emil Michael, Project Meridian will be co-led by three of our nation's best minds. Elon Musk, Palmer Luckey, and Newt Gingrich, all of whom are up in the audience with us today. Please stand if you would.
4: Newt Gingrich?
5: Now,
4: like 80 years old?
5: We all know, yes, he's very old. And we all know Elon Musk. Palmer Luckey sounds like a poker player in the Old West. But indeed, he is the co-founder of Anduril.
4: Well, he's a
5: very patriotic, defense-oriented tech company.
4: He's a character in a novel for somebody who didn't think very long on a name for a character.
5: Right. So these guys are going to be focused on achieving technological superiority for developing and fielding weapons and systems for battlefields in the decades ahead. To quote the SecDef, further SecWar, their work will be focused on discovering, developing, and fielding the weapons and systems that our children and grandchildren will need in our lifetimes without any creative limitations or restrictions or on any future battlefield from under the earth to beyond the moon. That's absolutely forward thinking. It's just beefing up DARPA. How can you not like that? Another big announcement he made, checking to make sure we don't have the, he said a new combatant command, in other words, under a 4-star general, one of those that he did not get rid of, would speed the development of robotics and autonomous systems. The Autonomous Warfare Command, or Auto Warcom, will be directed to buy drones and robotics in the fastest peacetime shift in modern military history.
4: 100% necessary.
5: 100%, yeah. The command is set to be functional as of October of next year. They're going to build it up and have its own department, which I'm sure will integrate with the other forces.
4: If we didn't have that, we deserve to be taken over, given, you know, the state of warfare right now.
5: Right, right. This was interesting. He announced another effort called Fortress America, in which every U.S. base will have its own power supply, independent of the national grid, and thus not vulnerable to sabotage, cyber attacks, etc. It will be super insulated from the very vulnerabilities we've talked about many times that our infrastructure has. We never got to it, partly because it was so long and involved, but the New York Times had a really fascinating long-form piece about what it would take to bring down the nation's power grids, like many of them simultaneously. And it was utterly realistic and caused me to wet my pants. It was a serious report about our vulnerability. So I think this is very, very smart.
4: Now, will it, at that fortress, will there be any weirdos, beardos, fatties, or trannies? It is hard to say. You're right, Pete. It's hard to get through all four of them without
5: you got to practice it. You got to practice it. Let's see. He created an Office of Religious Affairs, which will report directly to the Defense Secretary. It will ensure that there are ample budgets for building and maintaining base chapels and other religious infrastructure and strengthen religious support. I don't know how important that is in the military. I'll give him that one. Let's see, new Corps of Cadets will work with select schools to beefing up ROTC, a bunch of different schools going to have military style training and military history and all sorts of stuff that we ought to have in our society anyway. It's Louisiana State, Liberty University, Tuskegee University, Mississippi State, and Hillsdale College, among others, blah, blah, blah. So those are the main points. I wanted to, quote unquote, put a pin in WIMPs, which, again, is a really troubling way to put it, because I abhor bullying.
4: Is that some sort of frat hazing?
5: When we're talking, good Lord, no. When we're talking about the drone operator guys and the computer geeks and the futuristic nature of warfare, I don't care if a guy weighs 107 pounds.
4: You're right. You're 100%
5: right. And can't wave his Xbox over his head without help. If he's like really, really good at that stuff, put him in uniform and get him to work.
4: Yep. Yeah, a woman I knew, mom of a friend of my son back in the day, she was an FBI agent, but she had been in the military. And she had to go through all this training for various things, including shooting a gun, which she said she was not very good at. And she said she was a computer expert. Mm-hmm. She said, if it got to the point where I needed to shoot a gun, we've already lost. Yeah. I mean, there's no point. Well, so that is completely right. I can see Pete being wrong on that, too, just because he really likes the whole manly, how many pull-ups can you do sort of thing. But mm-hmm. I don't care if you can't even hang from the bar if you're good at hacking into other people's websites.
5: And the answer to that has always been, well, if you're at the rear of operations, those places get overrun, and you've to save lives, you've got to be trained and ready and physically able, blah, blah, blah. These people are probably never going to leave Quantico.
4: No.
5: So let's just be smart about it. Let's not cling to our old assumptions if they no longer apply.
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8: Things went down to the wire in Las Vegas between the Raiders and the Chiefs.
9: 30-27 Kansas City. Now a quick snap as the Raiders, and a flag on the play. Hit as he throws. The ball's intercepted. Intercepted by Kansas City. Picked off by Xavier Wampa.
8: 96.5 The Fan, Chiefs Radio Network. That iced the game. The Chiefs beat the Raiders 30-27. Patrick Mahomes was 15 of 30 for 225 yards and two touchdowns. Kirk Cousins was 31 of 52 for 365 yards, two touchdowns, and that interception. The Seahawks held on 30-23 against the Chargers. The 49ers outscored the Broncos 24-14, and the Vikings topped the Dolphins 15-10. In baseball's postseason action, the Brewers walked it off against the Padres 4-3. They now lead the series 2-0. The Braves and the Dodgers are scoreless, and it's

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6: The Armstrong and Getty Show.
5: So a couple of things to talk about, including the superhuman baby of color story. So this began, as so many things do, online. This gal tweets, you think you've seen the worst, but this week my friend turned her back on her 7-month-old for 1 second, and the baby managed to find and catch a live mouse, then eat most of it, the tail and entrails dangling out.
7: Okay.
5: There's a lot there.
7: There is a lot there.
5: Mm-hmm.
7: You turned your back for a second? Where do you live?
5: Well, you have... yeah. Well, you have many of the questions the world had. So one of the responses to this was, this is such an insane take. This child is being neglected. No baby should be in a position where they could consume a dead animal that is in no way they are physically able to catch. I actually, it was worded better than I read it. This baby found a rotting mouse corpse and started to eat it, and the mother was too distracted. Call CPS. All right.
7: So well, I didn't catch it. The mouse was dead?
5: No, because the original post said a live mouse. And this person says, no baby can catch a live mouse. It was obviously dead.
7: 7-month-old. How old is your baby there, Katie?
8: 4 months.
7: Okay.
5: Has he caught any rodents?
8: Just a possum, but we got away from them pretty quick.
5: Slow of foot, though.
7: Yeah. Possum. I don't remember the faculties of a 7-month-old, but I don't think they could catch a mouse. I don't remember.
5: Well, that's all right. So here's the reply. People are projecting their own white experiences onto this story.
7: Okay, it's got a race angle.
5: Yeah. I won't divulge private information, but the baby wasn't white, wasn't living in squalor, was born with teeth, walked by 6 months, is very agile and strong and well cared for, and lives rurally with no indoor pets.
7: Reads Latin and can ride a unicycle.
8: Born with teeth.
5: Yes. Yes, it happens. It happens. The kids is
7: and you
5: very
7: know what
5: precocious.
7: You got on your hands if you get a baby born with teeth. You got a mouse eater on your hands.
5: Hide your mice. This one person who posted this whole string, her comment was, the superhuman baby of color who hunted and ate a live mouse simply defies white people's limited understanding. Is a very rare discourse I don't think we've seen before. And then somebody commented to that, we are losing our last remaining novel English sentences with alarming rapidity. Let me read that to you again. The superhuman baby of color who hunted and ate a live mouse simply defies white people's limited understanding, close quote, is a very rare discourse I don't think we've seen before.
7: The novel sentence. Oh, that's funny.
5: People are projecting their own white experiences onto this story.
7: You

0: to have a camera on this baby like we did Jackie the Eagle. I mean, you got to have a camera full time so we can check in on the mouse-eating super baby with teeth so we can see what it's up to at any given time.
1: Oh, yeah. Yeah, there should be a national, you know, a mouse-eating super baby of color cam. Definitely. Yeah, yeah, yeah.
0: That's a good story. Oh,
1: so we every day we record little promos. They're promotional announcements for the show that run on radio stations all across America. And one of them included me saying that we would talk about Rachel Dolezal and her porn career. Remember, she was the fake black lady who's now defending the fake Palestinian lady who's come to our attention briefly and will vanish again into obscurity as quickly as possible. But the most interesting part of this article, I thought, and they talked to Rachel, who is a crazy person. She's a foot porn specialist, by the way. But they talk to her about the fact that she's down with the whole transgender thing. In fact, dated a transgender person and said, well, since
0: good for you.
1: Since sex is just a social construct, you know, blah, blah, blah, the whole critical theory thing, woke thing. And then the interviewer says, well, you just told me a couple minutes ago, race is just a social construct. So can this other person identify as a different race? And they go back and forth, then they ask another expert, and the other expert says, well, no, you can't adopt a black racial identity because white people have always had the power. So race is just a social construct, but white people can't use that logic because they're white people. The whole critical theory thing is merely Marxism trying to take over Western civilization. If it goes one way, it's got to go the other. If they're both social constructs, so if I claim a woman, I'm a woman, then I can claim to be black or Hispanic or whatever else, because that's a social construct too. But no, that wouldn't aid your taking over of institutions. So it's completely phony.
0: I remember my brother when he's about 2.5 years younger than me, and he would crawl around on the floor and catch crickets and eat them when I was a little kid. He would hold them up and drop them into his mouth. And I remember, I have a vivid Style memory.
1: Points. Yeah.
0: I have a vivid memory of their little black legs sticking out of his mouth, wiggling around. But never a mouse, as far as I know.
1: And your son was a drain licker. Is it genetic, maybe?
0: Yeah.
1: Was your brother born with teeth? So many questions.
0: I'll have to ask him.
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8: News. I'm Carmen Roberts. Gunfire erupts at a neighborhood block party today in Vienna, Georgia, leaving two dead and nearly three dozen people injured.
9: Victims were taken to multiple medical centers throughout the region as deputies and the Georgia Bureau of Investigation try to find out who was behind the shooting and why they did it.
8: Fox's Jill Nada. The president of Cornell University speaks out against what he calls a deeply disturbing alleged gang rape that is facing renewed scrutiny.
10: A female student says she was sexually assaulted by 7 fraternity members for hours while under the influence of ketamine and alcohol.
8: Fox's Brooke Taylor. And Chicago police say a woman stabbed a 7-year-old girl multiple times yesterday, killing her. Witnesses detained the attacker, who was arrested and faces charges. America's listening to Fox News.
11: Here's your AccuWeather forecast. Clear skies tonight, overnight lows 44. Sunny warm day on Monday, breezy in the high 77. Clear skies Monday night, low 47. And then Tuesday, sunny to partly cloudy, warm day, high 77. Very nice day on Wednesday, sunshine and a few clouds. High Wednesday afternoon, 71. 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With your AccuWeather forecast, I'm Steve Williams.
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4: You've tuned in to the best weekend talk show in America. Hey there, we are Armstrong and Getty.
5: As usual, AI in the coming computer apocalypse was a big topic of conversation, not to mention the terrible rape story out of Cornell. Was it a rape at all? Geopolitics? Are we winning in Iran? All sorts of good stuff.
4: Yeah, we did 20 hours of live radio like we do every week, and we boiled it down to the best. If you want to hear more of us, look for our podcast, Armstrong and Getty On Demand. 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
6: President Trump signed a directive last night to formally rename artificial intelligence. Okay, between the Gulf of Mexico, Lake Ontario, and the Kennedy Center, I think he's done renaming stuff. I mean, every morning Trump wakes up and he's like, I've changed the name of cows. They're now called milk horses.
4: But is he not? Dang it. So, Gulf of the Lake America was dumb.
5: Yes.
4: But this one's not. Calling AI SI, but an official, like, government declaration that you have to
5: By one guy who'd run it by nobody. See, that's...
4: But...
5: Artificial intelligence is fine. There's no need to change it.
4: Well,
5: I don't like artificial intelligence because it makes it sound fake. It's just dumb.
4: If I had to start from the beginning, I think SI is better to start the conversation for people who are just coming to it. It probably ultimately doesn't mean a lot. But you know how these names stick? It's like human trafficking. I wish that name had never gotten started because it does more harm than good.
5: It cleanses rape slavery.
4: And there are other examples that I can't think of off the top of my head. But anyway, the stupid reaction to Trump deciding to call it SI and signing an official government document. Gavin Newsom yesterday signed an official governor's executive order that you're only allowed to call it AI in the state of California, not SI. Oh, my God, could our politics possibly get any stupider?
5: I'm going to call it soulless Gavin Newsom. Gavin, I'll call it whatever the hell I want. Yeah, I know. It's just uber stupid. Actually, I don't care, but artificial superintelligence would be the best term. Combine them, because that differentiates between, like, really fun chatbots and the sort of self-governing, self-improving AI that's got everybody concerned.
4: As I work toward what we're about to talk about, one of the problems with the whole AI thing is there are no defined definitions, which defining a definition, it's right there in definition, right? The root word. You got to define what is artificial intelligence, what is super intelligence, what is the singularity, what is artificial general intelligence, all these things that people throw around all the time. There are no agreed upon definitions of, and right. Also the most powerful, the richest man in the world who has a lot of power. Elon Musk the other day talking about this universal high income, which gets thrown around all the time. What's the definition of that? Of what universal high income is going to be, and how would that possible work? And nobody in the media asks that question. I'm so stunned by this, and I'm stunned by other people. The rest of you must not be bothered by it because you must think it's not going to happen. That's the only way I can assume that you're not more bothered by this, that you don't believe it's going to happen in the next 2 years, like some of the smartest people in the world seem to think.
5: Or they just don't think they can do anything about it, so they're focusing on what's in front of them.
4: Wouldn't you like to know? I would like to know. I don't know if I can do anything about it, but I'd like to know how much is the income going to be? When is it going to start? I'll be launching teenagers soon. I'd like to know these things.
5: Right. Yeah, absolutely. On that topic, which is utterly undiscussed, except on this show, apparently. I mean, I don't know that to be true, but I haven't heard much of it. We received a handful of correspondence that I thought were intriguing. Number one, old friend of the show, Mike the Lawyer, says, in regards to universal high income, in geometry, one of the first postulates that you learn is the ruler postulate. You remember that one, Jack? You're good at math.
4: I do not. That's funny. I was helping my son with math the other day, freshman algebra, and they kept all these phrases that, like, I know I knew this. I knew this backward, forward, up, and down, but I have no idea what it is now. I got to look it up. You forget all that stuff.
5: Yeah, yeah. But the ruler postulate is whether you measure from 0 to 3 inches or from 5 to 8 inches, it's still 3 inches.
4: Mm.
5: And Mike's point is universal high income is simply going to move the bar. We'll still have the same disparity in how people use their income or save their income or invest their income. Think about how people making $30,000 today are considered impoverished, but that would have been a great income many years ago, even in counting for inflation. And then on a similar note.
4: Well, is that a theory then that the cost of everything would go up with the amount of money that they're giving out to everybody?
5: Exactly. And the next email greasy mitts from Brandon makes that point.
4: Okay. Yeah. Go ahead.
5: Brandon, a recent Oregon escapee and proud New Kansan, by the way, doesn't say where in Kansas he settled, but he does mention, please tell your listeners Kansas is full. We've locked the doors. Don't West Coast my Kansas. Yes.
4: That's funny. Yeah, you get to some place you think, please, no more people move here.
5: Yeah, yeah. Let's see. Anyway, Brandon writes, here's something I haven't heard you bring up when it comes to AI and the promise of fabulous wealth. I think we have, but if everyone is rich, nobody is rich. If everyone is somehow made filthy rich by AI, prices will explode. They will increase enough to offset the increase of everyone's income. We'll have to keep slaving away at our normal jobs to afford anything because the cost of a thing will just be the original cost plus the UBI offset. What he's doing is explaining, and he's quite right, that if you introduce a great deal more currency into a situation where there's a scarcity of goods, you have more dollars chasing the same supply of goods. Now, Elon would say, well, our productivity is going to skyrocket as well. So we will have, because Brandon uses, let me finish his email. We'll have more money, but we won't be rich and we won't be better off. Say hello to the $12 million Honda Civic and the $400 Taco Bell burrito, maybe.
4: Yeah, but so you're right. So he's making the assumption that the goods stay static while the incomes go up. But Elon's claiming that that's not going to happen. There'll be so many dang... what was the car you used as an example there?
5: Honda Civic.
4: There will be so many Honda Civics that the price will be low. I don't know if I believe that.
5: Right. I'm sorry. Do you have more on that thought?
4: And there are so many moving parts to this
5: thought experiment in my head.
4: There are so many moving parts to this. What's the motivation for Honda to build so many Honda Civics?
5: Right, right. Well, and this is where I frequently accuse progressives of failing, because it's true, and they do miserably. Failing to contemplate the reaction of other players in the economy or in the political system to what they do. They act as if we'll just raise raise taxes and that'll be more revenue. To which anybody with any grasp of reality says, well, the people paying those much higher taxes, they have the freedom to X, Y, and Z. Don't you think they might exercise that option, those options? Anyway, I was playing out this thought experiment using the Honda Civic thing. And as you were, okay, so we have AI and armies of robots that can crank out Honda Civics as fast as they can mine the steel, aluminum, and wires and the rest of it.
4: Robots are mining the steel and aluminum, exactly. So you got plenty of everything.
5: Right, exactly. Yeah, at least, you know, until the mines run dry, but then you dig up the rest of the world, I guess. I don't know.
4: Sorry, Africa.
5: Who is then motivating Toyota or Honda to produce infinite numbers of Civics, which will then, presumably, because you're selling all of those Civics, lead to even greater productivity, meaning everybody else's universal high income will continue to rise. And so you have unlimited income chasing unlimited goods. Nobody has any idea what that would look like.
4: Well,
5: it's like a Sharknado. I mean, you can try to picture it, but it's guessing at best.
4: Well, it doesn't work if you limit cars to, like, there's only one kind of car in the world, the Honda Civic. It doesn't even work if you do that. But right, if you go to reality and it's like, well, since I got so much money, I'd kind of like to drive a Mercedes instead of a Honda. Well, then how does that whole thing work?
5: Yeah.
4: Why
5: yeah.
4: does anybody drive a Honda Civic If they
5: want a Bentley, for instance, I saw a Bentley the other day in the wild. It's rare. And I thought, that's a beautiful car. I'd like a Bentley. I'm not going to get a freaking Bentley. But if unlimited Bentleys are everywhere, what?
4: But so the Bentley Corporation, well, that's unrealistic. But the Mercedes Corporation, they're going to say, wow, there's a lot of people that would rather drive a Mercedes than a Honda Civic. So let's price it higher because there's demand for it. Okay, well, the price is going to go up, you know, the supply-demand line, just like it always has, and the price is going to be at what they can sell the most of and make the most profit while there's a demand for it. Why would that change? That's not going to change, is it?
5: Yeah, I did this with a couple of different chatbots a couple of months ago. You may recall it. I need to dig it back up again. But I asked, I think, three different chatbots, describe to me how an economy would work that had virtually no scarcity. Practically unlimited income and practically unlimited ability to produce to meet whatever demand exists.
4: One of the main things about all of this is, how is there not a New York Times reporter or somebody from the business section of the Wall Street Journal in the room whenever Elon or whoever talks about this and asks these very simple, obvious questions?
5: Right. I think we need like the best reporter at the New York Times, the best reporters at the Journal, a theologian, a psychologist.
4: And a magician. And they walk into a bar.
5: And a rabbi. Right. Exactly.
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8: Mid-first quarter of the Sunday night NFL game, Detroit leads at Carolina 3-0 on a 54-yard field goal by Jake Bates. The day started in the NFL in London. Indianapolis defeated Washington 30-13. Washington quarterback Marcus Mariota left with a knee injury, and wide receiver Terry McLaurin did not play due to a bad hamstring. Kansas City won at Las Vegas in a battle of 3-0 teams, 30-27. Kenneth Walker with two late TD runs. He had 22 carries for 177 yards. Seattle sent the Chargers to another L, 30-23. The Chargers, who had four turnovers, are 0-4 this season. The Niners are 4-0 in San Francisco. Home team beat Denver 24-14. Brock Purdy, two touchdown passes, including a late one to George Kittle. Minnesota is 4-0 after edging Miami 15-10. Will Reichert 5-for-5 on field goals. NASCAR's event was in Vegas. Chase Briscoe got the win.
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4: If I had a wish, one of my wishes would be, from a genie, would be, people judge policies based on the policy. And you either like it or you don't. And it doesn't matter what party or politician it's attached to. That's one of the worst things that's happened in modern times in our politics. If Obama or Biden does something that I like directionally as a policy, I don't care if they did it. It's a good thing. And the same if Trump does something that I think is a bad idea. It doesn't matter that he did it. I don't like, and vice versa. So that drives me crazy, which is how this conversation started with Andrew Ross Sorkin on some mainstream media channel yesterday. He's not a Trump fan, and he started to say nice things about the new government website that Jimmy Fallon was just mocking. And the guy who was interviewing him almost fell out of his chair, and Sorkin had to say, I want to be clear, I'm actually not, or they started in making fun of the whole thing, and then Ross Sorkin had to correct the guy. I want to actually be clear that here, I'm not critical of the president in this instance at all. I actually think this was great in terms of a website. Oh my God, can you say that? Blah, blah, blah. Okay, just wanted to get that out, and we can move on to the actual content of this, but that tendency is so freaking stupid. It's just corrosive. Stupid and corrosive in every single way. Anyway, what Andrew Ross Sorkin, who's a really smart guy about business and all that, went on to say, for 29,000 websites that the U.S. government has, 29,000 different websites, the ability to get a passport, the ability to get your Medicare. I'll just read the quote from Andrew Ross Sorkin. I mean, it was like being at an Apple product announcement yesterday. And when they went through what they did and the president was there in the morning and walked through what they were doing, and Marco Rubio there was, and Scott Bessent was there, the whole cabinet was there. It was one of those moments where he actually thought the government was working. It's actually working. And had a warm, fuzzy feeling about the whole thing. And Andrew Ross Sorkin said the president deserves credit for that, credit for putting smart people in charge of that and building a website that can much more simplify what the government does.
5: I've got this great piece written by one of the Doge guys, and I'll tell you why I bring that up. The title of it, I think, was, oh, yeah, Doge works. Let's keep it going. No, they didn't hit their wild-ass Elon Musk predictions of $2 trillion.
4: Wild-ass.
5: But to use the technical term, but he says, look, we found, well, you know what? Instead of characterizing it, it's right here. The reason I bring it up is because, and lefties, center lefties, quit the knee-jerkism, and we'll do the same. The guy who started Airbnb was asked to head this up. I don't know if you've used Airbnb. Works really, really well. This is a private guy. He said, yeah, this is what I do for a living. This has made me my fortune. I'm crazy rich. I would like to do this to help our people. And it works. It works great, at least so far. So, yeah, knee-jerk cynicism is just, it's corrosive. It destroys relationships, personal and national. But this guy whose name is, this is a different guy, but Taylor Hassan, goes into, he was asked to take a look at the Department of the Interior, whatever that is. they actually explain what it is. It manages more than 500 million acres of federal land, national parks, Indian affairs, federal water systems, our fish and wildlife, more than 2 billion acres offshore. He said he was asked to look at it in January, last January, I think it was. He said it was the most inefficiently run organization I had ever seen. My Doge colleagues and I found that that Interior had 50 human resources offices with more than 2,000 HR staffers for about 65,000 full-time employees.
4: Wow.
5: So 2,000 HR people for 65,000 employees.
4: Wow.
5: There were 18 different chief information officers and more than 2,000 IT staffers across the departments. There were more than 1,000 contract officers for roughly 10,000 active contracts. I mean, one for every 10 contracts? That's insane. And then he goes into a bunch of the contracts that they had that were just indefensible and bizarre wastes of money. So how you can be against the effort to root that out is a measure of how demented you have become through hatred of Trump.
4: I know a lot. Yeah, I know lots of my favorite pundits who are conservatives, but they hate Trump so much they could do nothing but mock Doge top to bottom.
5: Yeah.
4: Which drives me nuts.
5: And they're as contemptible as the lefties who do it.
4: Absolutely.
5: In fact, maybe more contemptible. They ought to know better.
4: The stuff that was good is good. The stuff that was bad was not good.
5: You want me to talk about Trump making a bunch of threats he doesn't intend to carry out? I'll go on for 10 minutes about how stupid and counterproductive that is. But Doge was great. This website idea is a great idea.
4: I'm surprised they still call it the Bureau of Indian Affairs, since it's not about Mumbai. They haven't changed the name. They took the woman off the Land O'Lakes butter, but they still call it the Bureau of Indian Affairs.
5: It's a shame, too, because she was really attractive.
4: Speaking of Indian affairs. Huh?
5: Tell you what. Oh, how I'd love to tell you what. And that makes me think of butter. Wait, no, it doesn't. Not in any way. Anyway,
4: what kind of sells. What kind of butter do you use?
5: Well, my wife is in charge of that. But we're fans of the Kerry.
4: Put your wife in charge of the butter.
5: She runs the butter department, yes. Hmm. Right. And condiments in general with my oversight.
4: There are 2,000 government employees in charge of the condiments.
5: I'm the what do they call it? A government the guy who searches for malfeasance and bad spending and that sort of thing. Inspector General. I'm the condiment inspector general.
4: God, you want to talk about a fail. I'm a failure all the way around on feeding my kids. I know how to make like two things. We eat out way too much, or DoorDash way too much. Anyway, made burgers the other night. Wasn't aware we were out of ketchup.
5: Oh no!
4: I know.
5: Oh no!
4: I don't even cook that often. Anyway, and I'm down on my knees on my tiny little hobo grill making my burgers,
5: right?
4: With the spatula on the cement, and yes. Make these delicious burgers, and we're out of ketchup.
5: Oh, boy, you run out of your kids' insulin. That's about the only thing I can think of that's worse. No, you got freshly made burgers.
4: I know.
5: No,
4: I got them just right too. I like them. We all like them pretty rare,
12: fresh off the ground.
4: Fresh off the ground, yeah, exactly.
5: More is the tragedy. My.
4: Yeah. Squeezing the last couple of drops out of an empty ketchup bottle. It was sad.
5: Like making that sound—the sound of sadness.
4: Like living in the Great Depression is what it was like.
5: Please. Terrible.
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0: Thank you. Thank you very much. And now here's just a little bit of shout. No, you make me wanna. Come on now. Come on now. Come on now.
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12: Suspending the search. I'm Ted Lindner, Fox News. The Coast Guard says it's suspending their search for that medical transfer jet that went missing while traveling from Bermuda to Boston on Saturday morning.
13: The medical transport jet was traveling from Bermuda to Boston on an active medevac operation when the FAA told the Coast Guard it had lost contact in the early morning hours on Saturday. Among the six people on board were four Canadians and two Bermudians. There's been an extensive search for the missing Gulfstream G-100. Several helicopters, fixed-wing aircraft and ships have searched about 2,840 square miles of ocean.
12: Fox's Max Gordon. Two people died in a hail of gunfire early Sunday in southern Georgia, nearly three dozen injured during a homecoming block party in Vienna. Dooley County Sheriff Craig Peavy naming the victims who were killed.
14: Quavion Jackson, age 21, of Cordial, Georgia, and McCaleb Jackson, age 23, of Hawkinsville, Georgia, died in the shooting. Their bodies will be taken to the GBI Medical Examiner's Office, where autopsies will be conducted.
12: Those injured range from 14 to 51 years old. Authorities say some of the victims were hit by vehicles. The head of Tennessee's prison system resigning after the state's failed lethal injection of convicted murderer Krista Pike left her hospitalized on a ventilator.
15: There were bipartisan calls for this prison chief to step down, so now he's resigning, as this is Tennessee's second failed execution just this year. Pike's attorney says she is still alive, but

0: look at what's happening from the Fox News Rundown.
1: Good morning. It's Monday, October 5th, 2026. I'm Ted Lindner. This is the Fox News Rundown. The search for a medevac flight that disappeared while en route to Boston from Bermuda has been suspended. Fox's Marion Rafferty.
2: The Coast Guard is suspending its search for the six people aboard a missing air ambulance plane. Crews have been searching off the Massachusetts coast. An extensive debris field was found near Nantucket. The pilot reported electrical problems and declared an emergency early Saturday morning before the FAA lost contact. The plane was flying from Bermuda to Boston.
1: The Supreme Court kicks off a new term this week with the high court set to hear cases covering gun rights, climate liability, and voting restrictions. Fox's Kristen Goodwin with a preview.
3: Cases on the Supreme Court's docket for the new term include a Second Amendment challenge to state bans on AR-15-style rifles, a case centering on whether states can require proof of citizenship when individuals register to vote using state forms under the National Voter Registration Act, and a case about whether cities and counties can sue oil companies for the impacts of climate change. The court will also decide the legality of the Trump administration's policy of detaining non-citizens apprehended within the U.S. without a bond hearing. The high court's new term runs through next June.
1: And I'm Ted Lindner. This is the Fox News Rundown.
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5: Verity is tops at the box office. The film starring Anne Hathaway earned over $32 million in its weekend debut. 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
5: 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The show was recorded on October 1st with the singer performing select tracks from her new album, Crisco.
7: Dressed in all pink, set my gator shoes, those are green drapes, then a leopard mink, girl standing next to me.
5: Macklemore says tickets to his upcoming Free Palestine tour sold out as soon as it was announced. The rapper, who was dropped as the opening act on Ed Sheeran's tour over comments that he made, will perform in Dublin, Paris, and London later this month to raise money for pro-Palestinian organizations. And Dolly Parton's nephew says he needs more time to find a lawyer as he fights a temporary restraining order that her estate is seeking. Brian Seaver is asking to delay an October 9th hearing by about 10 days. Parton's estate alleges that Seaver made threats of violence and threatened to damage the music star's legacy and business interests. Seaver denies the allegations. That's entertainment. I'm Daria Albinger.
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9: I'm Mark, and I started to see Dr. Steve Nagel at 180 Health 1 year ago. I was having a lot of issues with sore neck, sore knees. I'd been trying to lose weight for over a year. Went in and did a consult meeting with Dr. Steve and his people. After a year, I'm down 35 pounds, and we did some work on my knees, and it's been great. My knees are actually working again. I couldn't go pheasant hunting anymore, or when I did, I could only make a half a day versus being able to hunt the weekend. This last year, I did 10 days elk hunting in Montana. It took 9 days before I got to the point where I said, okay, I've had enough. The 180 Health people are great to work with. They're result-oriented.
8: I'm Dr. Steve Nagel, DC, 180 Health Solutions. 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
10: A sports performance psychologist is highlighting the negative mental health impacts of pushing children too hard when it comes to youth sports. Dr. Joseph Galasso of Baker Street Behavioral Health says his practice is seeing an increase in families seeking help for their children, feeling stress and anxiety over the pressure to perform well.
11: These kids who are feeling the effects of stress because they're so invested in these sports that they're just overwhelmed. Their bodies, their minds are overwhelmed, and they're having trouble keeping up with things that they need to do in their daily lives.
10: Galasso says if a child is not having fun, it's either too much or the wrong sport. The American Cancer Society highlighting action that can be taken to lower the risk of women getting cancer during this Breast Cancer Awareness Month. The organization conducted a survey of 33,000 U.S. women and found risk factor awareness is high, but many women are not taking action to lower the risk. The American Cancer Society says most women are aware drinking alcohol raises risk, but 69% drink. Health update, I'm Scott Pringle.
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15: Here's your AccuWeather forecast. Pleasantly warm with plenty of sunshine today. Breezy with the high of 78. Clear and comfortable tonight. Quite cool, the low 46. Sunny to partly cloudy. Pleasantly warm again Tuesday with the high 77. Another beautiful day Wednesday with sun, some clouds, and the high of 71. Pleasant but cooler Thursday with intervals of bright sunshine and the high 67. Mostly sunny, breezy Friday with the high 66. With your AccuWeather forecast, I'm meteorologist Jason Caterina.
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17: I'm Liz Klayman, and this is the Fox Business Report.
18: The major averages ending higher on Friday. However, the Dow and S&P 500 were down for the week, while the NASDAQ notched weekly gains. On Friday, a soft jobs report fueled bets that the Fed will hold interest rates steady when they meet later this month. Job growth slowing last month, with employers adding 29,000 jobs, which was far short of expectations. Kenny Polcari of Slate Stone Wealth thinks that recent economic and labor market data bodes well for markets.
19: I think it does have legs. We're going to get more economic data. We're going to get CPI and PPI in a week and a half or so. That'll give us some information. We saw what the PCE was. It wasn't stronger. And so I think it's all very positive.
18: This week, many Fed officials will be speaking, while the minutes from the central bank's September meeting will be released on Wednesday. That's your Fox Business Report. I'm Hillary Barsky, invested in you.

0: of his titles and evicted him from his royal residence after pressure to act over his relationship with the late convicted sex offender Jeffrey Epstein. I'm Deborah Valentine. This is Fox News.
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3: Here's your AccuWeather forecast. Pleasantly warm with plenty of sunshine today. Breezy with the high of 78. Clear and comfortable tonight. Quite cool, the low 46. Sunday to partly cloudy, pleasantly warm again Tuesday with the high 77. Another beautiful day Wednesday with sun, some clouds, and the high of 71. Pleasant but cooler Thursday with intervals of bright sunshine and the high 67. Mostly sunny, breezy Friday with the high 66. With your AccuWeather forecast, I'm meteorologist Jason Caterina.
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1: Monday edition, Clay and Buck will break down the absolute latest on all of the midterm races. What, if anything, did we learn over the course of the weekend? We will be ready with all of that for you. Plus, the latest on the Strait of Hormuz. How are oil and gas prices looking as we move inside of a month between now and when the election will be taking place? 29 days, Monday edition, Clay and Buck. 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
12: World Dairy Expo 2026 is history. It's in the books. Certainly glad I went. It was great to catch up with a lot of people. It's all about the people. The dairy cow is just the excuse, but I want to tell you what, without a dairy cow, we'd all be up a creek without a paddle. If you go back and look at the domestication of animals, the dairy cow, I should just say the cow, because we specialized into dairy, beef, and all of these other things. So the cow has been right there with the dog as man's best friend. I found it interesting that 2,477 head of cattle did exhibit at the World Dairy Expo 2026. About the same number of cattle, 170. From Canada, same number as last year, significantly more than 2 years ago. That surprises me. I'm surprised that aside from high fuel prices, the border issue between Canada and the United States never gets better. The troubling part, I attended one of the seminars on Thursday. And the seminar was about the H-2A programs and modernizing the H-2A, Temporary Agricultural Worker Program. I fail to understand why government continues to favor the 20 to 25,000 cow dairy. I'm not opposed to anything big, particularly in the farm world. I'm 100% opposed to government subsidies to enable. So I'm standing there listening to this about how we need to fix this law. And I'm thinking about, I can't count on two hands the number of friends who 4 years ago were milking cows and now are not. And they didn't want to quit. They had no chance, no choice but economic hardship to quit. Why is it that we feel and get this pressure to continue to build something that the resource isn't there for? Now, in all fairness, I've talked to a lot of people in the last month that tell me people are showing up and asking for jobs when they weren't doing that. So from some standpoint, maybe the worm has turned. And without a doubt, there's a movement. We've now moved to nearly 10 million, 9.8 million dairy cows in the United States, and we were at 9.2 million. So there's been a movement up. It's unfortunate that I see that milk is a byproduct of what these grants are going to the dairy for. A lot of head scratching going on with that. Speaking of head scratching, I'm going to start letting you know every day that on October the 29th at 7 a.m. Central Time, Rural Route will feature Joe Schumacher from Centerville, South Dakota. His USDA FSA story can't be missed. Loose tails, be gentle, stay firm.
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12: 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And another round of heavy rains has slowed harvest progress across much of the country. Those details coming up on the Dakota Farm and Ranch Report.
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12: 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Northern Plains, a dry stretch helping harvest progress up this way. Farmers across North Dakota seeing favorable harvesting conditions in the weeks ahead as a weather pattern turns warmer and drier. The cold fronts do pass through the region. Significant rainfall is expected to be limited, if a chance at all, in that run. Above normal temperatures, especially next week, will support harvest activities and provide good opportunities for fall field work and winter crop planting. Busy weekend unfolded across the badlands of western North Dakota. Hunters up and down the roads that way as bow season for deer continues. Antelope season opened last Friday. Combines on the move, harvest activity making steady progress across the region. Local ranchers in western North Dakota with a lot of hay being hauled. A quick rain shower developed south of Medora on Saturday morning, and then Saturday night, chilly, 28 degrees on Sunday morning, and warmed considerably
4: Today, again, looking ahead, forecast calling for a stretch of mild and generally dry weather. Looking ahead, forecast calling for a stretch of mild and generally dry weather with daytime highs ranging in the 80s to 70s into the 60s and eventually down into the low 50s later in our forecast period. Stay tuned here for the latest weather updates and agricultural forecasts. The USDA investing $30 million to help North Dakota farmers tackle growing salinity issues across the Prairie Pothole region. The funding, administered through the Natural Resources Conservation Service, supports a new initiative called Prairie, aimed at improving soil health, protecting water quality, maintaining crop productivity, and enhancing wildlife habitat. The Prairie Pothole region covers 39 North Dakota counties and includes roughly 1.6 million wetland basins. Salinity around these wetlands can reduce crop yields, limit soil function, and create challenges for field operations. NRCS officials say the program responds directly to producer concerns by expanding conservation options, including vegetative buffers, filter strips, grass waterways, salinity management practices, annual forages, and wildlife habitat improvements. State conservationist Dan Hovland says the effort gives producers more tools to keep farmland productive while protecting water resources and wildlife habitat. Prairie began this fall, and interested producers can contact their local NRCS office for information on voluntary conservation assistance. Another round of heavy rain has slowed harvest progress across much of the country. Rainfall from the remnants of Hurricane Polo combined with a cold front produced widespread totals of 1 to 4 inches, with isolated areas receiving more than that, in fact, considerably more. While the moisture did help ease drought conditions in parts of the plains and southwest, saturated fields have delayed harvest and winter planting. The good news for producers is a drier October pattern developing, allowing fields to gradually dry and improve opportunities for harvest work much across the Corn Belt and the Northern Plains here. This has been the Dakota Farm and Ranch Report presented by Proceed. I'm Shannon Dean.
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14: Here's your AccuWeather forecast. Pleasantly warm with plenty of sunshine today. Breezy with the high of 78. Clear and comfortable tonight. Quite cool, the low 46. Sunny to partly cloudy. Pleasantly warm again Tuesday with the high 77. Another beautiful day Wednesday with sun, some clouds, and the high of 71. Pleasant but cooler Thursday with intervals of bright sunshine and the high 67. Mostly sunny, breezy Friday with the high 66. With your AccuWeather forecast, I'm meteorologist Jason Caterina.
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1: Fox News, I'm CJ Papa. President Trump travels to Nebraska today, stumping for incumbent Senator Pete Ricketts. The midterms are 29 days away.
2: We've got a lot more work to do, and hopefully Trump can get those voters to turn out and keep a Republican majority in the House and Senate.
1: Kentucky Republican Congressman James Comer on Fox News Live. New AI czar Jake Clayton and his task force begin a 120-day mission to study the risks, rewards, and scope of a government responsibility to regulate rapidly evolving technology of AI.
3: These AI companies are moving fast, and we need to make sure that they're doing it safely, but we also want to not slow them down in a way that lets China win the AI or the SI race.
1: National Economic Council Director Kevin Hassett on Fox, and Spain's Prime Minister Pedro Sanchez calls a snap election for November. 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
4: Good morning, 531. Clear 41 in Bismarck, northeast wind at 9, near critical fire weather conditions, a possibility in far southwestern portions of the state this afternoon. Very warm temps across the southwest, with highs in the mid-80s. Elsewhere, still mild, 60s to 70s. Cooler, though seasonable to mild, tomorrow through Saturday. 60s northeast, 70s southwest. A little bit of a breeze today and tomorrow, then again at the end of the week. For Bismarck today, AccuWeather calling for plenty of sun, a breeze, 75. Clear 45 tonight, sunny to partly cloudy tomorrow, very warm, 78, still 71 on Wednesday, 67 Thursday, 69 on Friday. Kind of a mix of sun and clouds pretty much all week, starting with a breeze, ending with a breeze. A teenager dead and multiple others injured. After a crash in Bismarck, two-car crash had happened at West Main and Missouri Avenues. Investigators say an Infiniti hit the passenger side of an Equinox. A 16-year-old girl from Mandandet after being taken to a local hospital. There were three people in the Equinox, one in the Infiniti. The crash under investigation, officers believe speed was a factor. A former Bismarck-based school director pleading guilty to stealing from the school, Britta Cowan, director of the Missouri Valley Montessori School. Investigators believe she wrote more than $52,000 in unauthorized checks to herself. She also added two ineligible family members to her insurance plan. On Friday, Cowan changed her plea to guilty on felony theft charges and fraudulent insurance act violations. She'll be sentenced December 14th. Preliminary hearing for an attempted murder case set for November 5th. Melvin Troy Cullors, facing attempted murder, felonious restraint, terrorizing and domestic violence, serious bodily injury charges following a domestic assault that involved a knife. He's being held in the Ward County Jail. A North Dakota legislative committee asking the Attorney General's office to investigate the state-run development fund over findings from a recent audit and allegations made by Dunseith businessman Charles Hofer. The referral comes even as the Attorney General's office is representing several current and former Commerce Department and Development Fund officials in a federal lawsuit filed by Hofer. His attorney argues that creates a potential conflict of interest. Attorney General Drew Wrigley said the state is not party to the lawsuit, and the referral will be reviewed once it's formally received. Lawmakers remain divided on the investigation, with some saying more information is needed before moving forward. And organizers say the first ever Otto von Bismarck German Fest at the Bismarck Depot was a success. The venue filled up with vendors, refreshments, and those celebrating German culture. Of course, one of the reasons the city was named for Bismarck, way to get Germans to invest in the railroad and the rest of the area. The festival wrapped up Saturday with a vote on who made the best German food. Not that everybody agrees necessarily. 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
7: Here's your AccuWeather forecast. Pleasantly warm with plenty of sunshine today. Breezy with the high of 78. Clear and comfortable tonight. Quite cool, the low 46. Sunny to partly cloudy. Pleasantly warm again Tuesday with the high 77. Another beautiful day Wednesday with sun, some clouds, and the high of 71. Pleasant but cooler Thursday with intervals of bright sunshine and the high 67. Mostly sunny, breezy Friday with the high 66. With your AccuWeather forecast, I'm meteorologist Jason Caterina.
4: East of Lake Skakuia, southwest wind 10 to 20 today. Clear, mid-70s. North of Lake Oahe, pretty much the same thing. South wind 10 to 20, clear, mid-70s. Devil's Lake, southeast wind 20 to 30. Waves starting a foot or less, building to 1 to 3 in the afternoon. Partly cloudy to start, turning mostly cloudy over the morning and becoming sunny in the afternoon. I should be in the 60s. At a high of 70 in Bismarck yesterday, normally 64. The low of 33, normally 38. No rainfall yesterday, 4.88 inches below normal year to date. Sunrise 7:47, sunset 7:15 tonight. Williston 47 at the moment. Dickinson 48, minus 39. Garrison 46, southeast wind 9, the eastern end of Lake Skakuia. Headinger 45, Jamestown 38, Devil's Lake 47, southeast wind 12, Grand Forks 33, and Fargo at 38. In Bismarck, northeast wind 9, pressure falling 30.18, relative humidity 79%, cloud cover, nope, check that, clear. Hit the right column, Todd. Clear. And 41, 537, K-Fire Radio, your news and weather authority.
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17: We lost two Minnesotans in January, Alex Pretty and Renee Good. And at the same time that Kristi Noem was rightfully dismissed, our governor, our lieutenant governor, and the mayors of the Twin Cities suffered a massive failure of leadership there.
18: One, housing. Two, health care. Three, groceries and goods. Four, gas and utilities. And five, caregiving. Life is way too expensive in the United States of America. Is ironclad. We intend to keep it.
4: Before it became the Vikings theme song, the Immigrant Song is a track off Led Zeppelin III. It came out on this day, 1970. It was also a single, and on the other side was a song that at the time had not been on a Led Zeppelin album. And somewhere along the line, radio people picked up on it, and it's since been put on albums, but it's a pretty good Led Zeppelin song here, too.

0: Led Zeppelin, flip side of the immigrant song. Hey, hey, what can I do? And for a while there, you've just had to put up with it on the radio because you didn't happen to find a 45 of the immigrant song. You didn't end up finding it. But speaking of the Vikings, Chuck Foreman, the legendary number 44, coming up this morning. And a win's a win's a win, right? Can you win? Can you win Super Bowls on field goals alone? I say Reichert is the team MVP of the season so far. Certainly of yesterday's game, but good Chuck Foreman's perspective. The legendary number 44 Viking running back for so many years, 70s, and still a very avid Viking fan. And get his take at about 7:15 today. Grand in your hand, the money's back. 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Starting after 9 o'clock, after Fox News. 9 a.m. through the 5 p.m. Fox Newscast. Right after that, keyword that you enter, KFYR.com. Winner grabs $1,000 each time. 9 times a day. So stay close. Hope to be handing that money over to you. First keyword after 9 o'clock this morning. 542 KFI Radio Sports on the way. And somebody invited me to their NFL picks league team, whatever. And I figured, what the heck. If anybody's following me as somebody who, you know, hey, Todd's doing it. What's he picking? He might know. Clearly, I don't. Although I think a lot of people might have picked the Lions over the Panthers. A lot of people might have picked... tough to pick the Giants, but they did it. I think somewhere along the line we thought the Texans were not going to be 0-4. Oh, and imagine a world where the Patriots are starting rough, but then they beat Buffalo in Buffalo. Yeah, let's see. So don't... Whatever I pick the opposite. You might actually win the week. KFIRE Radio Sports. I picked the Vikings, though. Next.
1: It's October 5th, and this is your Fox Daily Snapshot. Today is World Teachers Day, which raises awareness of the importance of the role played by teachers all over the world. The United Nations Agency began celebrating teachers on this day in 1994. In 2011, Steve Jobs, co-founder of Apple, which revolutionized pretty much everything we do, from computers to music and phones, with the Macintosh, iPod, iPhone, and iPad, dies at age 56 of complications from pancreatic cancer. An early Me Too movement in 2017, the New York Times publishes a detailed investigation into allegations of sexual harassment against film producer Harvey Weinstein. The report led to Weinstein's eventual arrest and conviction on rape charges and other sexual misconduct. Born on this day in 1975, English actress Kate Winslet, best known for her role in Titanic. I'm CJ Papa. That's your Fox Daily Snapshot.
2: 6:30 a.m., your alarm goes off. You jolt awake and start thinking about fueling your gut? 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But why spend time thinking about gut health when Kashi Gut Health Granola makes fueling your gut so straightforward? 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
0: KFI Radio Sports, Vikings still undefeated after ousting the Miami Dolphins 15-10 in Minneapolis. Will Reichert led the way, nailing all 5 of his field goal attempts. Next up, against the New Orleans Saints. Pre-game at 11 Sunday here on KFIRE 550. Packers bounce back from their loss in prime time with a 17-14 win over the Tampa Bay Buccaneers. Jordan Love, 197 yards, 2 touchdowns, 1 pick. Green Bay now 2-2. They'll host the Chicago Bears week 5. Bears are coming off a 23-12 win over the Jets. Sunday night football.
3: football.
0: Panthers outlasted the Lions 32-26. Earlier in the day, the Patriots edged the Bills in Buffalo 29-26. Rams fought back to knock off the Eagles 24-20. Chiefs squeaked past the Raiders 30-27. Earlier in the day in London, Colts 30, Commanders 13. Marcus Mariota left early for the Commanders due to injury. Broncos lost to the 49ers 24-14. Jaguars 22, Bengals 17. Giants beat the Cardinals 36-24. Seahawks 30, Chargers 23. Ravens beat the Titans 24-18. And Cowboys over the Texans 34-30. Monday Night Football tonight, Saints, Falcons from the Big Easy. Fox Sports 710 to the action. Pregame starts at 6. National League Divisional Series continued to the pair of games yesterday. Brewers began the day with a thrilling walk-off 4-3 win over the Padres in Game 2. Milwaukee leads 2-0. Game 3 tomorrow in San Diego. The Braves even their series at a game apiece with a 3-2 win over the Dodgers Game 2. Game 3 in Atlanta tomorrow. ALDS gets back underway today. White Sox visit the Guardians. Rays host the Yankees. Chicago and Tampa Bay both leading 1-0 after winning Game 1. Austin Smotherman celebrating his first career victory on tour after winning the Bank of Utah Championship by 2 strokes, finishing atop the leaderboard at 26 under par. Chase Briscoe took home the checkered flag in the South Point 400 in Vegas, holding off Kyle Larson in a frantic finish. The chase continues next Sunday. NASCAR Cup Series heads to Charlotte. NBA preseason tipping off. Timberwolves tonight visiting the Milwaukee Bucks. The Wild have won back-to-back games to start the season, looking to make it 3 in a row as they start a 3-game road trip in Buffalo tomorrow. Week 5 of the college football season in the books. NDSU shut out Wyoming 28-0 to move to 5-0. UND 5-1 after winning over Murray State 55-28. Texas still the number one team in the country in the latest college football coaches poll. The Longhorns are followed by Georgia, Notre Dame, Miami, and Indiana. Missouri saw a major gain, moving up 9 spots to number 16. BYU, Texas, LSU all moving up. Penn State and Michigan dropped out the top 25. And NDSU received votes in the poll. The Bison are at UNLV Saturday, 5 o'clock, pregame on Fox Sports 710. UND at Northern Iowa Saturday, 3 o'clock pregame, Country 1130 KBMR. UND hockey at Bemidji State Friday night, 6:30, Fox Sports 710. Saturday night here in K-Fire, the 5:30 pregame. And Monday Night Football tonight, Falcons Saints, 6 o'clock pregame, Fox Sports 710. 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
14: Here's your AccuWeather forecast. Pleasantly warm with plenty of sunshine today. Breezy with the high of 78. Clear and comfortable tonight. Quite cool, the low 46. Sunny to partly cloudy, pleasantly warm again Tuesday with the high 77. Another beautiful day Wednesday with sun, some clouds, and the high of 71. Pleasant but cooler Thursday with intervals of bright sunshine and the high 67. Mostly sunny, breezy Friday with the high 66. With your AccuWeather forecast, I'm meteorologist Jason Caterina.
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15: I'm Stuart Varney, and this is the Fox Business Report.
16: Traders returned today after market sentiment improved on cooler job creation than expected in September. Traders are betting it's more likely the Federal Reserve will not raise interest rates this month. But economist and former Trump administration advisor Steve Moore does not believe Fed Chair Kevin Warsh is trying to keep job growth depressed.
17: More people working does not cause inflation, and that's so I don't think this is going to change his opinion about what to do about Fed rate hikes. He's going to get that rate down. And by the way, the gas price has been falling a bit, and that's been the major driver of inflation over the last 3 months.
16: There are reports today on the services sector of the economy. Later this week, minutes from the recent Fed meeting are released. Levi Strauss and PepsiCo are among companies reporting earnings this week. That's your Fox Business Report. I'm Jenny Coselda. Invested in you.
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19: A bipartisan group of states has joined together in a lawsuit to stop DuPont from moving its assets to avoid payments in Forever Chemicals cases. Michael Kastner reports.
20: PFAS chemicals are used in firefighting foam at airports, military bases, and industrial sites. The chemicals can get into groundwater and wells for drinking. The lawsuit accuses DuPont and its parent company, Corteva, of moving its Pioneer Seeds business to a company it created called Vylor. Pioneer has the bulk of DuPont's money. The move could make it more difficult to collect on a settlement.
19: Employers hit the brakes on hiring in September. Daria Albinger with details.
21: The Labor Department says just 29,000 non-farm payroll jobs were created last month.
1: That's down from the 162,000 added in August, as well as the 84,000 that most analysts were expecting. Unemployment ticked up nationally to 4.2%. The question now, was this report a one-off or is it the start of a trend? The next report won't be out until November 6th. That's 3 days after the vote. I'm Daria Albinger.
19: If you're shopping at Kroger's or Fry's or Fred Meyer or one of the company's other grocery brands, do not be surprised if employees look just a little bit different. The grocery giant is rolling out new company-issued uniforms for nearly 400,000 workers, its first major dress code change in about a decade. Before the update, many employees simply wore their own clothes under a company apron. Kroger says customers wanted workers to be easier to find in stores. And New York City ferry fares are going up later this month. Ferry riders will have to pay $5 to get around the city starting October 19th. And Halloween may still be weeks away, but the costume winners are already taking shape. Spirit Halloween saying 2026 hottest looks include Toy Story favorites, Spider-Man, Greek gods, and stars from K-pop Demon Hunters. And yes, hockey jerseys and varsity jackets are surprisingly trendy too. In other words, Halloween 2026 is shaping up to be part toy box, part comic book, and part concert tour. I'm Monica Nelson with your consumer and business news.
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0: Bowles pipeline. Meeting next step would be to file with the Federal Energy Regulatory Commission, FERC, for approval. Pipeline Director Justin Kringstad indicates that FERC has full regulatory power over the final approval. He said the first section of the pipe will be from Watford City to Bismarck. The second, from Bismarck to Fargo, could be in operation as early as 2030. Residents in Cass County concerned a new data center will eat up prime farmland in the area. Representatives from Geronimo Power fielded questions from the community about the proposed site east of Castleton, north of Mapleton. Also passed out information regarding why they want to build there. Roughly 200 people attended the event. Geronimo said they're developing the project thoughtfully and addressing local priorities along the way. A new study from Edesis Foundation shows the benefits of regenerative agriculture. The study showed the technique can be profitable and help reverse climate change. Participating farms are said to have captured 39% more carbon than traditional farms, and say it can lead to healthier food. While some farmers worry about upfront costs, the foundation said yields are worth the investment and encourage farmers to do more research on the strategies. The historic Bismarck-Mandan Railroad bridge over the Missouri River being dismantled. The bridge dates back to 1882. It helped complete the Northern Pacific Transcontinental Rail Line that connected the Great Lakes to the Pacific. A brand new bridge built to replace the old one started carrying trains over the river September 16th. Deconstruction of the original will take place throughout the fall and winter and continue into 2027. And Parshall's new community center has tons of spaces for activities. The new structure is a golf simulator, movie theater, elders room, party rooms, a coffee bar, even has a rock wall, zip line, volleyball court, kiddie water park, and hot tub. It opened Friday. It's expected to attract visitors from both in and outside the area. At the opening Friday, tribal members said it was time to bring some new amenities to the people who lived in and around Parshall. K-Fire Radio News Time, 608.
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20: Here's your AccuWeather forecast. Pleasantly warm with plenty of sunshine today. Breezy with the high of 78. Clear and comfortable tonight. Quite cool, the low 46. Sunday to partly cloudy, pleasantly warm again Tuesday with the high 77. Another beautiful day Wednesday with sun, some clouds, and the high of 71. Pleasant but cooler Thursday with intervals of bright sunshine and the high 67. Mostly sunny, breezy Friday with the high 66. With your AccuWeather forecast, I'm meteorologist Jason Caterina.
0: Sunrise of Bismarck at 7:47, sunset 7:15 tonight, high of 70 yesterday, normally 64, the low 33, normally 38. Eastern Lake Skokie and Northern Lake Waihe, south wind, actually southwest on the Big Lake, 10 to 20, clear, mid-70s, south wind on Northern Lake Waihe, 10 to 20, clear, mid-70s. Devil's Lake, southeast wind, 20 to 30, waves building 1 to 3 feet. Cloudy to start the day, becoming sunny and in the 60s. Bismarck at the moment, east wind at 6, pressure at 30.16, continuing to fall, relative humidity at 79%, fair and 41. 611 K-Fire Radio, your news and weather authority.
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8: I like to do a song of great social and political import. It goes like this. Oh, Lord, won't you buy me a Mercedes Benz?
9: He can be tempestuous. He can go from zero to a-hole in about 3 seconds. I don't think he should have given out Tom's cell phone number. I don't think that's going to help convince Tom. Every now and then, there are disputes in Congress that have existential significance for the future of Western civilization. Daylight savings time is not one of them. They feel that way about Congress in particular. They think the United States Congress is the best evidence of why it took our ancestors thousands of years to learn how to stand upright. Some of that is our fault. We should have done more, but we've done a lot.
8: Prove that you love me and buy the next round. Oh, Lord, won't you buy me a night on the town? Everybody, oh, Lord, won't you buy me a Mercedes Benz? My friends,
0: I'm guessing the Lord never did that for her. If for no other reason,
8: hard all my lifetime.
0: That was out of her from my last recording sessions.
8: Lord, won't you buy me a
0: and she would pass away. Trying to put it politely here. At the mere age of 27, on this week in 1970, is actually yesterday's date, she was found dead in the Landmark Hotel in L.A. after a heroin overdose. So she may have sung a song about wanting a Mercedes-Benz, but the Lord may have bought it, just didn't get it to her in time. I don't know. I don't know what happened there. 6:14, Todd Mitchell, your nuggets of news, because the networks aren't going to get it all covered. The company's been told to stop the robot versus human fights. I feel like we shouldn't have to tell a company to not do that. Why? All right, we'll get to the bottom of that one. Best smelling city in the country? So you can take a guess at that one. That and more coming up. Shannon Dean has your Dakota Farm and Ranch report as well. Chuck Farm at about 7:15 will slice and dice the Viking victory over the Dolphins. May have been a little less than convincing of, you know, maybe not the best 4-0 team of all time, but 4-0 is 4-0. Can we do it again next week? It's going to be the... the question. And we'll talk to Chuck about 7:15 or so here on K-Fire 550 Dakota Mornings with Michael Bell, Senator Paul Thomas, opposition to Measure 2 coming up, DJ Campbell, Sanford Bismarck VP Chief HRO, and Pat Finkett will be in after 10 o'clock. One of the measures, I guess I don't have it in front of me. Was it Measure 1 or Measure 2? It's only two of them. Gotta be one of those.
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0: I mentioned a moment ago about Pat Finken being on after 10. He'll be on to talk about Yes on Measure 2 to counter Representative Thomas. So there. Now you know the rest of the story. 6:19. Your nuggets of news, because the networks just aren't going to get it all covered. California company apparently says no to unlicensed fights between humans and robots. Unlicensed? Robot Entertainment Combat, Wreck. Wreck. A company that recently hosted a viral fight between a Terminator-style robot and a human. So they received a cease and desist letter from the California State Athletic Commission. Hang on, is it athletics when it's a robot? Or is that part of their purview? In a post on X, the company posted a letter saying it claims it received from the California State Athletic Commission Executive Officer Andy Foster, ordering the company to stop holding and promoting fights involving humans. Oh, okay. I can't say the robots, but they can. Okay. The letter says it's a misdemeanor to hold unlicensed fights involving humans. Penalties for holding unlicensed fights in California could include fines up to $1,000 and a year in jail. If there's only one human, does it take more than one human to have a fight? I don't know that the League of Legals have quite sliced and diced that one, but I don't know. Best smelling city in America? I guess I don't remember it smelling bad, but I haven't been there since the mid-70s. Boston. We packed the can, the yard. City earned a cleanliness score of 9.2, a smell score. Did you know there is such a thing? Of 9.6 out of 10. Second place, Washington, D.C., followed by San Francisco, Seattle, and Philadelphia. Seattle, if you're too close to the paper mill in Tacoma, or maybe that's not even operating anymore, but that was a nasty smell. The most surprising entry was Detroit, Michigan, that made the top 10 despite a cleanliness score of just 2.5 out of 10. New research by McLuck, M-C-L-U-C-K, determined rankings by analyzing air quality, cleanliness, garbage disposal satisfaction, green spaces, the presence of bakeries, flower shops, perfumeries, and candle stores. Does vaping count as... Because then that would explain Detroit. And two men in Charlotte stopped by police after riding a makeshift couch vehicle down the street. Police shared the story on social media, revealing the unusual ride consisted of a small couch balanced across two electric Lime scooters. Ah! Works smarter, not harder. Officers say they stopped two gentlemen, used the moment to promote road safety. And while we appreciate the creativity, we do have to remind everyone, no matter what you're driving, please think about safety first. It remains unclear whether either man was sighted. The post drew humorous reactions on social media. One Instagram user writing, "This is American ingenuity." Police urge the public to consider whether unconventional vehicles could distract the drivers before taking them on public roads. Okay, so maybe you shouldn't take them on public roads, but that sounds like a whole new competitive line of racing that may have just entered some thoughts. Nuggets News at 6:22. Shannon Dean has your Dakota Farm and Ranch report next.
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3: 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What, if anything, did we learn over the course of the weekend? We will be ready with all of that for you. Plus, the latest on the Strait of Hormuz. How are oil and gas prices looking as we move inside of a month between now and when the election will be taking place? 29 days, Monday edition. Clay and Buck, you won't want to miss it.
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4: When was the last time you woke up actually feeling rested or got through the day without feeling stressed out? 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
20: Here's your AccuWeather forecast. Pleasantly warm with plenty of sunshine today. Breezy with the high of 78. Clear and comfortable tonight. Quite cool, the low 46. Sunny to partly cloudy. Pleasantly warm again Tuesday with the high 77. Another beautiful day Wednesday with sun, some clouds, and the high of 71. Pleasant but cooler Thursday with intervals of bright sunshine and the high 67. Mostly sunny, breezy Friday with the high 66. With your AccuWeather forecast, I'm meteorologist Jason Caterina.
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26: Coming up on the Dakota Farm and Ranch Report, presented by Proceed North Dakota. Farmers and ranchers getting some relief from the high fuel costs during the harvest. Harvest is off to an unusually early start in southwest Iowa. We'll tell you more details on the Dakota Farm and Ranch Report.
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26: Welcome back to the Dakota Farm and Ranch Report, presented by Proceed. A changing weather pattern is happening across the northern plains that'll bring fewer chances of meaningful rainfall over the next couple of weeks. While several fronts are expected to move through the region, most areas will see limited precipitation. DTN forecasters are calling for temperatures to be forecasted to trend above normal, especially next week. The warmer, drier conditions should provide excellent opportunities for harvest and fall field work, while also allowing for producers to make good progress on winter wheat planting across the region. North Dakota farmers and ranchers will get some relief from the high fuel costs during harvest after Governor Kelly Armstrong declared a temporary diesel emergency. The executive order allows agricultural producers to use lower-taxed red-dyed diesel in licensed vehicles for certain farm-related activities through November 30th. Under North Dakota law, regular diesel is taxed at 23 cents per gallon, while red-dyed diesel carries a state tax of just 4 cents per gallon. That 19 cents a gallon difference could provide meaningful savings as harvest activity ramps up across North Dakota. The temporary order expands the use of dyed diesel beyond field operations to include hauling grain, livestock, feed, seed, fertilizer, and equipment, and other agricultural products and supplies. It also applies to transportation connected to the storage and processing of agricultural commodities. Governor Armstrong says record high diesel prices are putting pressure on farm operations, and the action is intended to provide timely relief during the harvest. Agriculture Commissioner Doug Goring says producers burn more diesel during harvest than any other time of the year, and added the savings can make a huge difference while profit margins are tight. The emergency order takes effect immediately and remains in place through November 30th. Federal diesel fuel taxes remain unchanged. Harvest is off to an unusually early start in southwest Iowa, with some farmers rolling combines by early September, despite planting later than normal. Near Percival, Pat Sheldon began harvesting September 11th. That's the earliest his operation has ever recorded them combining. Even though planting was delayed beyond the crop insurance date, a hot, sunny August and a strong accumulation of growing degree units pushed 110-day corn to maturity faster than expected. Early yield reports are encouraging but highly variable. Sheldon says that some sandy Missouri River bottom fields are averaging about 225 bushels per acre. That is slightly below normal but better than expected. While some of the corn looks excellent, other fields are struggling, creating wide differences across the region. Now, recent rains have temporarily halted harvest activity, but disease pressure does remain low in both corn and soybeans there. Farmers are also watching later planted corn, which could produce some of the strongest yields. Soybeans appear promising as well, though August heat likely trimmed some of the top-end yield potential. As harvest expands, producers expect a clearer picture of crop performance across southwest Iowa. And South Dakota State University is expanding the artificial intelligence education programs thanks to a three-year, $750,000 grant from the U.S. Department of Education. The funding will support AI awareness, literacy, and workforce skills for students, faculty, and staff through SDSU's Center for AI Innovation and Emergent Technologies. University leaders say that focus will be hands-on learning rather than traditional workshops. Plans include AI-assisted oral exams, short training programs for students and faculty, and an expanded AI symposium coming up in 2027. SDSU also hopes to establish AI learning outcomes across academic programs, helping students understand both the opportunities and the limitations of the technology. This has been the Dakota Farm and Ranch Report presented by ProSeed. Have a great weekend. I'm Shannon Dean. We'll talk Monday.
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33: Fox News, I'm Gianna Gelosi. The Supreme Court back in session today. Fox's Douglas Ader.
34: Some of the higher profile cases on the docket include immigration rights, questions about the limits of executive power of the president, and a big gun rights case involving bans on what critics call assault weapons.
33: Now, there's also a case about whether cities and counties can sue oil companies over the impacts of climate change. Everyone on board a medical plane carrying six people from Bermuda to Boston presumed dead after the plane vanished over the water Saturday morning.
35: The medical flight company Latitude Air Ambulance issuing the following statement, quote, "We must now face the heartbreaking reality that the four members of our Latitude team, our patient, and the patient's family escort who were aboard Heartbeat 104 are presumed to have died." All this comes after the Coast Guard suspended its search off Nantucket yesterday.
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0: Good morning, 635:41 in Bismarck. Fair with a east wind at 6 yet. 75 coming today after 70 yesterday. May hit 78 tomorrow. By Thursday and Friday, the upper end of the 60s. Near critical fire weather conditions, a possibility across far southwestern portions this afternoon. Very warm there with highs all the way to the mid-80s, elsewhere generally 60s and 70s. A teenager dead, multiple others injured after a crash in Bismarck over the weekend. Two-car crash at the intersection of West Main and Missouri Avenues. Investigators say an Infiniti hit the passenger side of a Chevy Equinox. 16-year-old girl from Mandan died after being taken to a local hospital. Three people in the Equinox, one in the Infiniti. The crash under investigation, officers believe, in their preliminary investigation anyway, that speed was a factor. Former Bismarck-based school director pleading guilty to stealing from the school, Britta Cohen, director of the Missouri Valley Montessori School, and investigators believe she wrote more than $52,000 in unauthorized checks to herself and added two ineligible family members to her insurance plan. On Friday, she changed her plea to guilty on felony theft charges and fraudulent insurance act violations. She'll be sentenced December 14th. A preliminary hearing for an attempted murder case set for November 5th. Melvin Troy Cullors facing attempted murder, felonious restraint, terrorizing and domestic violence, serious bodily injury charges following domestic assault involving a knife. He's being held in the Ward County Jail. A North Dakota legislative committee asking the Attorney General's office to investigate the state-run development fund over findings from a recent audit and allegations made by Dunseith businessman Charles Hofer. The referral comes even as the Attorney General's office is representing several current and former Commerce Department and Development Fund officials in a federal lawsuit filed by Hofer. His attorney argues that creates a potential conflict of interest. Attorney General Drew Wrigley said the state is not a party to the lawsuit, and the referral will be reviewed once it's formally received. Lawmakers remain divided on the investigation, some saying more information is needed before moving forward. And organizers say the first ever Otto von Bismarck German Fest at the Bismarck Depot was a success. Vendors, refreshments, and folks celebrating German culture wrapped up on Saturday. 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
20: Here's your AccuWeather forecast. Pleasantly warm with plenty of sunshine today. Breezy with the high of 78. Clear and comfortable tonight. Quite cool, the low 46. Sunny to partly cloudy. Pleasantly warm again Tuesday with the high 77. Another beautiful day Wednesday with sun, some clouds, and the high of 71. Pleasant but cooler Thursday with intervals of bright sunshine and the high 67. Mostly sunny, breezy Friday with the high 66. With your AccuWeather forecast, I'm meteorologist Jason Caterina.
0: Bismarck of the East wind at 6, clear and 41 at 639. 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Between now and October 15th, gently used sporting equipment donated to Schwann, Buick, GMC, Cadillac, and Hummer EV will be turned over to YouthWorks. So look through for your gently used sporting equipment, soccer balls, basketballs, football gear, baseball, softball, tennis, hockey, golf, and bring them by Schwann, Buick, GMC, Cadillac, Hummer EV, 3812 Memorial Highway, the Strip in Mandan. 640, the legendary number 44, Chuck Foreman, coming up in just over a half hour as the Vikings win yet again, although nobody on offense or defense scored. It was all the kicker. Hey, win's a win, though. 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
0: K-Fire Radio Sports. Vikings still undefeated after ousting the Miami Dolphins 15-10 in Minneapolis. Will Reichard led the way, nailing all five of his field goal attempts. Next up, against the New Orleans Saints. Pre-game at 11 Sunday here on K-Fire 550. Packers bounce back from their loss in prime time with a 17-14 win over the Tampa Bay Buccaneers. Jordan Love, 197 yards, two touchdowns, one pick. Green Bay now 2-2. They'll host the Chicago Bears week 5. Bears are coming off a 23-12 win over the Jets. Sunday night football. Panthers outlasted the Lions 32-26. Earlier in the day, the Patriots edged the Bills in Buffalo 29-26. Rams fought back to knock off the Eagles 24-20. Chiefs squeaked past the Raiders 30-27. Earlier in the day in London, Colts 30, Commanders 13. Marcus Mariota left early for the Commanders due to injury. Broncos lost to the 49ers 24-14. Jaguars 22, Bengals 17. Giants beat the Cardinals 36-24. Seahawks 30, Chargers 23. Ravens beat the Titans 24-18, and Cowboys over the Texans 34-30. Monday Night Football tonight, Saints, Falcons from the Big Easy. Fox Sports 710 to the action. Pregame starts at 6. National League Divisional Series continued to the pair of games yesterday. Brewers began the day with a thrilling walk-off 4-3 win over the Padres in Game 2. Milwaukee leads 2-0. Game 3 tomorrow in San Diego. The Braves even their series at a game apiece with a 3-2 win over the Dodgers Game 2. Game 3 in Atlanta tomorrow. ALDS gets back at our way today. White Sox visit the Guardians. Rays host the Yankees. Chicago and Tampa Bay both leading 1-0 after winning Game 1. Austin Smotherman celebrating his first career victory on tour after winning the Bank of Utah Championship by 2 strokes, finishing atop the leaderboard at 26 under par. Chase Briscoe took home the checkered flag in the South Point 400 in Vegas, holding off Kyle Larson in a frantic finish. The chase continues next Sunday. NASCAR Cup Series heads to Charlotte. NBA preseason tipping off. Timberwolves tonight visiting the Milwaukee Bucks. The Wild have won back-to-back games to start the season, looking to make it 3 in a row as they start a 3-game road trip in Buffalo tomorrow. Week 5 of the college football season in the books. NDSU shut out Wyoming 28-0 to move to 5-0. UND 5-1 after winning over Murray State 55-28. Texas still the number one team in the country in the latest college football coaches poll. The Longhorns are followed by Georgia, Notre Dame, Miami, and Indiana. Missouri saw a major gain, moving up 9 spots to number 16. BYU, Texas, LSU all moving up. Penn State and Michigan dropped out the top 25. And NDSU received votes in the poll. The Bison are at UNLV Saturday, 5 o'clock, pregame on Fox Sports 710. UND at Northern Iowa Saturday, 3 o'clock pregame, Country 1130 KBMR. UND hockey at Bemidji State Friday night, 6:30, Fox Sports 710. Saturday night here in K-Fire, the 5:30 pregame. And Monday night football tonight, Falcons Saints, 6 o'clock pregame, Fox Sports 710. Todd Mitchell, K-Fire Radio Sports.
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1: 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Recently, I was having a discussion with a few people, both in North and South Dakota, about the top things that they want to hunt and shoot as a non-resident if they come to the states of the Dakota Territory. And I did a little research, and according to license fees and ammo and everything else that's put into the equation, in South Dakota, coming in at number five most sought-after hunt is the pronghorn antelope. License and firearms and fees, probably about $375, give or take, which every state has other fees. And it's going to cost you between ammo, hotels, lodging, and whether or not if you have to pay to get on property or not, about $1,500. Coming in at number four in South Dakota is the most sought-after thing to go after is waterfowl, ducks and geese. License fees, 10-day non-resident waterfowl fee, $145, plus the federal tax stamp of $170, maybe $45 for ammo. Should have about $1,200 into that hunt as a non-resident. Number three on the list is wild turkey. That surprised me a little bit. License fee about $121 for spring or fall, between ammo and visit and hotel fees and everything else, about a $1,400 hunt. Coming in at number two in South Dakota, the most sought after is a white-tailed deer. License fees about $375 for non-resident. Additional $110 small game possibly needed. Some have conservation fees. Ammo cost, it depends on where you're going, how much you shoot, right? About $1,500 is what you're going to spend as a non-resident. And the number one most sought after in South Dakota, this does not surprise me at all because they got great pheasant hunting. That's right. It's going to cost you about a $1,200 stay in the state of South Dakota. The top five in North Dakota. Number five is waterfowl, which surprised me. I thought that'd be higher on the list. Ducks and geese going to cost you about $1,249 after hotels, ammo, license fees, and everything else. Number four. This one really shocked me. Sharp-tailed grouse. License fees covered under the small game license. A few boxes of shells. You're into it for about $1,200. Number three, wild turkey. And number two is pheasant. The number one most sought after in North Dakota, I thought it'd be prairie dogs. I really did. We have so many prairie dog guys coming out and shooting, but it's deer, whitetail or mule deer. License fees going to cost you about $275. Non-resident tag is a $250 extra fee right there. We've got lodging, food, maybe travel in there. You're looking at about a $1,300 to $1,500 deer trip to the state of North Dakota. I thought prairie dogs would be in both North and South Dakota, but maybe it's a non-game species, quote-unquote. I don't know if maybe that had something to do with it or not. Anyway, that's the top five in each state, respectively, across the Dakota Territory. Have yourself a great day. Thanks for hunting each and every day of your life right here on the Dakota Prairie Outdoors Radio Network.
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0: Keyfire 550 and 650, it's 10 before 7. One on the list so far, Tiffany Gartner of Minokin 46. Anybody else? Laura Eugene's Bakery, item and large beverage, and in a couple hours, I'll pick a winner. So far, I'll pick Tiffany. But I know the morning is still young. 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
20: Here's your AccuWeather forecast. Pleasantly warm with plenty of sunshine today. Breezy with the high of 78. Clear and comfortable tonight. Quite cool, the low 46. Sunny to partly cloudy. Pleasantly warm again Tuesday with the high 77. Another beautiful day Wednesday with sun, some clouds, and the high of 71. Pleasant but cooler Thursday with intervals of bright sunshine and the high 67. Mostly sunny, breezy Friday with the high 66. With your AccuWeather forecast, I'm meteorologist Jason Caterina.
0: 41 in Bismarck. Fair sky. East wind at 6. 654. Chuck Form and the legendary number 44 from the Minnesota Vikings. And we'll slice and dice the win over the Dolphins yesterday. Coming up about 7:15 or so later this morning, Amanda Yell over the Bismarck Event Center and everything coming up there, plus the Bell. Dakota Mornings, Michael Bell, no relation, after 9 o'clock. Senator Paul Thomas, opposition to Measure 2, and countering that, Pat Finken later on in the show, plus in the middle of that, DJ Campbell, Sanford Bismarck VP Chief HRO. William Buck after 11. Armstrong and Getty after 3 and about 4:30. My weekly conversation with David Fisher from Landmark Capital, landmarkgold.com. And taking a little bit of a different, how do I put it? Different angle than he might, that you might be expecting out of him. He's got kind of a little bit of a different angle for the show today. So I'm told. We'll find out. 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
0: President Trump defending ads touting his record ahead of the midterms that were taxpayer funded. Fox's Jared Halpern in Washington.
6: The ads have drawn bipartisan backlash, but the president says they are not a political endorsement, even though they touch on key issues for Republican voters.
7: When I'm talking about making America great, making our country great, that's a countrywide ad. That's an ad for the spirit of our country.
6: The ads have cost about $2.5 million so far, a total of $20 million has been allocated from the Homeland Security budget. Democrats on Capitol Hill are now calling for an investigation and say they will hold hearings if they retake Congress in November. Some suggesting the ads could violate campaign finance law. And a growing number of Republicans are saying the money should be spent on border security, not public service announcements.
0: Meantime, the midterms are a month away, with early voting set to begin this week in multiple states. President Trump and Vice President J.D. Vance are going to be campaigning across the country, with the president expected in Nebraska today, and the vice president is heading to Alaska. And some new details are emerging about the alleged 2024 gang rape of a Cornell student known as Jane Doe. Fox's C.B. Cotton has more on why that case was not initially treated as a rape and how the attorney general plans to investigate.
8: Jane Doe reportedly told Cornell campus police that she was raped on that night in 2024, but that specific allegation was apparently not shared with the Tompkins County District Attorney, who says instead he used a 6-page official statement where drug use and sexual conduct was described as voluntary, conscious, and consensual. As such, he says he could not bring criminal charges. This week, he told Fox it's clear to him now that his office was not provided with the full picture and that his team will fully cooperate with the Attorney General's investigation.
0: And that was Fox's C.B. Cotton. I'm Gianna Gelosi. This is Fox News.
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10: Good morning, 7:05. 41, east wind at 6, a clear sky in Bismarck at the moment, near critical. Fire weather conditions, a possibility across far southwestern portions this afternoon. Very warm temps across the southwest with highs in the mid-80s today. Elsewhere, still mild, generally 60s and 70s. Cooler, though seasonable too mild, expected the rest of the week. For Bismarck today, plenty of sunshine, breezy, 75 after 70 yesterday. Clear 45 tonight, 78 tomorrow, Wednesday 71, Thursday 67 on Thursday, and Friday 69. North Dakota Department of Health and Human Services reporting possible measles exposure on Amtrak in Minot. State officials say a passenger with measles was at the station the morning of September 24th. State officials say anyone at the station while the train was stopped may have been exposed. Anyone who's not received the vaccine and was in the train station at the time is being asked to quarantine for 21 days and monitor for symptoms. WBI Energy, moving closer to building a natural gas pipeline from the Bakken to central and eastern North Dakota. The Bismarck-based company announced a final investment decision for the proposed pipeline, meaning the next step would be to file with the Federal Energy Regulatory Commission, FERC, for approval. Pipeline Director Justin Kringstad indicates that FERC has full regulatory power over the final approval. Greenstead said the first section of the pipe will be from Watford City to Bismarck, the second from Bismarck to Fargo, and it could be in operation as early as 2030. Residents in Cass County concerned a new data center lead up prime farmland in the area. Representatives from Geronimo Power Fielded questions from the community about the proposed site of the data center east of Castle.

0: Hamilton, north of Mapleton. They passed out information regarding why they want to build there. Roughly 200 people attended. Geronimo said they're developing the project thoughtfully and addressing local priorities along the way. A new study from Edesis Foundation shows the benefits of regenerative agriculture, showing the technique can be profitable and help reverse climate change. Participating farms are said to have captured 39% more carbon than traditional farms. They say it leads to healthier food. While some farmers worry about upfront costs, the foundation said the yields are worth the investment and encourage farmers to do more research on the strategies. The historic Bismarck-Mandan Railroad Bridge over the Missouri River being dismantled. The bridge dates back to 1882. It helped complete the Northern Pacific Transcontinental Rail Line that connected the Great Lakes to the Pacific. A brand new bridge, built to replace the old one, started carrying trains over the river September 16th. The deconstruction of the original will take place through the fall and winter and continue into 2027. And Parshall's new community center has tons of spaces for activities. The new structure is a golf simulator, movie theater, an elders room, party rooms, a coffee bar, even a rock wall, zip line, volleyball court, kiddie water park, and hot tub. It opened Friday. It's expected to attract visitors from in and outside the area. At the opening Friday, tribal members say it was about time to bring new amenities to the people who lived in and around Parshall. 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
10: Here's your AccuWeather forecast. Pleasantly warm with plenty of sunshine today. Breezy with the high of 78. Clear and comfortable tonight. Quite cool, the low 46. Sunny to partly cloudy. Pleasantly warm again Tuesday with the high 77. Another beautiful day Wednesday with sun, some clouds, and the high of 71. Pleasant but cooler Thursday with intervals of bright sunshine and the high 67. Mostly sunny, breezy Friday with the high 66. With your AccuWeather forecast, I'm meteorologist Jason Caterina.
0: Bismarck, the temp holding steady at 41 all morning remains there. East wind at 6, pressure falling at 30.14, relative humidity 79%, clear 41. 7:11, K-Fire Radio, your news and weather authority.
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12: Defense authorization bill, really important to the country. Blocked consideration on the floor. FISA, Foreign Intelligence Surveillance Act, really important to national security. Blocked it on the floor. Farm bill, blocked it on the floor. If you think about the choices the president had, somebody had to do it. Iran had to be confronted. That kind of evil has to be dealt with. The trajectory that we are on as a country, when it comes to economic policy, national security, the border, all these issues. We are headed in the right direction.
0: This day, this week, I guess, it was a couple of days ago in 1996, David Lee Roth had been back together with Van Halen, and they gave him the boot again. They recorded a couple of songs for the greatest hits thing, and then realized, well, we can't handle working with David Lee Roth. We couldn't handle it before. And it's been off and on ever since, but I found the simple life. Let's face it, they had quite the magical formula for the first, four albums? Chuck Foreman, the legendary number 44, coming up in just a moment as we'll slice and dice the game from last night. Yesterday. In New York, my kind of hours, it is night. You know what I meant. And how it feels to have the team MVP be the kicker, but hey, say what you want about whether the Vikings are iffy or not. Even if you hate the Vikings, you gotta admit that kicker, Reichert, is just rock solid. So you can't blame him for any of it. He's doing his job. The rest could be up for debate, I suppose. We'll talk to Chuck Foreman about that in just a few minutes. The Fox News commentary about 7:30-ish or so. Two Tall Tom's forecast. Meteorologist Tom Szymanski may have a whole different take on what's coming up. I'm Andy Yellow for the Bismarck Event Center after 8 o'clock, after 9. Dakota Mornings with Michael Bell. Pro and con. Are we calling it that? Measure 2. Senator Paul Thomas will talk about opposition to Measure 2. B.J. Campbell, Sanford Bismarck VP, Chief HRO. And then after 10 o'clock, Pat Finken to talk about supporting Measure Number 2. All that coming up on Dakota Mornings with Michael Bell after 9. Clay and Buck after 11. Armstrong and Getty after 3. After 4:30, my weekly conversation with David Fisher. Landmark Capital, landmarkgold.com. And I know from most weeks, it's been about a gold and silver perspective. And well, by trade, that's David Fisher is a kind of a gold and silver precious metals guy. But there's some back burner stuff that really needs to come to the front burner. U.S. Treasury's in trouble. Could have a sell-off, a global set-off, Oh, boy. So we'll talk more about that 4:30 or so this afternoon here on K-Fire 550. Oh, and your first shot after 9 o'clock, $1,000 nine times a day.
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0: 7:20, good morning, Chuck. You got to admit, we have a solid kicking game on the Vikings right now.
25: Yeah, that's for sure. We got to have that. You know, you got to have a great kicking game. You got to have that defense. Offense to catch up, and it is.
0: True. But some touchdowns are going to have to come at some point, though.
25: Well, yeah. But I'm bud used to say, hey, a win is a win.
0: That's true.
25: Now, you know, and what I'm seeing is improvement on their offense yesterday. So they'll get it together. I think every game it'll be better. And I like where they are and where they're going. And when the running game gets back, you know, then we had Justin Jefferson out. The offensive line is again, but you know, you got to look at the overall picture.
0: Made some good stuff in the second half with Murray to Hawkinson there.
25: Oh, yeah. So tight ends involved, you know, once that running, like I said, that running game, it's not quite there where we want it to be. You know, of course, the wide receivers going to have to start getting open a little quicker. And that has a lot to do with Justin Jefferson not being there, you know, because when he's there, it's always like they got to put two men on him. I think they didn't have to do that yesterday. We had somewhat of a running game, but it's coming.
0: It's coming.
25: Yeah.
0: Getting Jefferson back is going to be a real solid move forward, though, because you're right. I mean, if you take Jefferson out, then it's a lot easier to defend against the pass.
25: Right. They're not, you know, they don't have to double team anybody for the most part. You know, he when he's in there, just two guys are going to be covering him somehow. Now, yesterday anyway, it was you know, they really much didn't have to pay much attention to the run game. They definitely did a great job on coverage. So, and then I thought we had a lot of improvement in the passing game. So. I don't know. This is a crazy game for sure, but the bottom line is we got the W. We're 4-0, and later on down the line, as teams get better, we're going to appreciate the fact that you know we had a good start.
0: Chuck Foreman here on K-Fire. Yeah, I was pretty confidence building that passing game as we got into the second half. It kept getting better and better and better. We got the Saints next, and they're playing tonight against the Falcons, so we'll have to watch and do some homework.
25: Yeah, for sure. You know, we'll be doing homework just like the Vikings will be, but, you know, New Orleans, you know, every game is tough, and, you know, you just never know because everybody is, like we said last week, any given Sunday, you know, and the Dolphins, you know, everybody thought we were just going to run over them for some reason, but, you know, we ended up winning by 15-10. So it was a tough game. So, and the Dolphins came to play. So they had a tough time getting in the end zone, and so do we. And, you know, it's one of those games. It was ugly, but. It's still a win.
0: Well, we got a darn good defensive coordinator, and thankfully that game held up enough for us to be able to take it with five kicks. And I'm just glad Reichard's nailing everything right now.
25: Yeah, that's you know, the defense is like we got to keep talking about those guys because when you got a solid defense like that, even when I played, it was like, you know, Carl Ellis, Jim Marshalls, and Gary Larson, and guys like that. Alan Page. You got guys like playing great defense. Boy, you always got a chance. You really do, because you know they're going to do their job, and you just need to, you know, just score some points, stay ahead. You know, when you have it like that, I think it makes it a lot easier on the team to win. You know, once if you can keep them out of the end zone, you know, that's an important thing. Then you got to try to figure a way of getting in there. But the good thing about us, we got a great kicker. So we can just get close. As long as we keep them out, we can kick a field goal. So, when you look at it, you know, we got probably the best kicker in the league.
0: Yes. I mean, I can't think of a better guy right now.
25: I can't either. So, I mean, that's, special teams, they're really important. So, and I think we got a good group there, too, in all phases of special teams play.
0: Yeah, never underestimate the need for a great kicker because we're a great kicker If we didn't have such a great kicker, we may not be 4-0. We may not even be 2-2 right now. So
25: right, exactly. So I'm thinking, you know, from where I'm sitting, I think we're in a good position, no doubt. And I think we're going to get better. And remember, we were talking last week about, you know, the preseason, and you know, it's going to take 3 games before ever, maybe 4, but you can see the improvement this week. So I'm looking for improvement each week out. And so if they continue that, I think we'll have a really good season, and we can compete, you know, with everybody in for a Super Bowl or something, hopefully. I'm not going to say that right now, but I already did. But, that's a ways out. But we can compete to get in the hunt anyway.
0: Hey, a Super Bowl victory will make up for any criticism that we may have had early in the season. So why not think positively? But so far, we're not.
25: Yeah, well, I don't want to go that far. Sorry I did, but...
0: Yeah, it might be a little cocky to start talking about, we've got it in the bag. No.
25: No, I didn't say that.
0: There's work to be done.
25: There's a lot of work. I'm saying we could be in the hunt.
0: Yep.
25: To get there, you know? I mean, we got a chance to, you know, that's what you do. You try to get to the playoffs, and then you don't plan well, you know, you got an opportunity there.
0: Well, we got a Super Bowl kicking game. We got a darn good defense. Just get that running game going and get Jefferson back, and it'll be tough to beat us at that point.
25: Yeah, there you go. That's what we need. So let's. I'm positive and I'm happy to see where we're at. 4-0.
0: Amen. Saints are next, and Saints are playing the Falcons tonight. 6 o'clock, Fox Sports 710 with the pregame, and then 11 o'clock pregame on Sunday here on K-Fire with the Vikings and the Saints. Chuck Foreman, the legendary number 44. We check out of him the morning after the game. And, I like it when we're coming on talking after a win.
25: Well, that's good. I'd hate to, you know, we haven't had into a beer after a loss yet, so that's a good thing.
0: Amen, brother. All right. Chuck, thanks for your time as always. I appreciate it.
25: All right, thank you. I appreciate it.
0: All righty. Talk to you soon. Talk to you in a week. It is 7:28.
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10: Here's your AccuWeather forecast. Pleasantly warm with plenty of sunshine today. Breezy with the high of 78. Clear and comfortable tonight. Quite cool, the low 46. Sunny to partly cloudy, pleasantly warm again Tuesday with the high 77. Another beautiful day Wednesday with sun, some clouds, and the high of 71. Pleasant but cooler Thursday with intervals of bright sunshine and the high 67. Mostly sunny, breezy Friday with the high 66. With your AccuWeather forecast, I'm meteorologist Jason Caterina.
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5: 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And another round of heavy rains has slowed harvest progress across much of the country. Those details coming up on the Dakota Farm and Ranch Report.
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5: Welcome back to the Dakota Farm and Ranch Report, presented by Proceed. Northern Plains, a dry stretch helping harvest progress up this way. Farmers across North Dakota seeing favorable harvesting conditions in the weeks ahead as a weather pattern turns warmer and drier. The cold fronts do pass through the region. Significant rainfall is expected to be limited, if a chance at all, in that run. Above normal temperatures, especially next week, will support harvest activities and provide good opportunities for fall field work and winter crop planting. Busy weekend unfolded across the badlands of western North Dakota. Hunters up and down the roads that way as bow season for deer continues. Antelope season opened last Friday. Combines on the move, harvest activity making steady progress across the region. Local ranchers in western North Dakota with a lot of hay being hauled. A quick rain shower developed south of Medora on Saturday morning, and then Saturday night, chilly, 28 degrees on Sunday morning, and warm considerably today. Again, looking ahead, forecast calling for a stretch of mild and generally dry weather. Looking ahead, forecast calling for a stretch of mild and generally dry weather with daytime highs ranging in the 80s to 70s into the 60s and eventually down into the low 50s later in our forecast period. Stay tuned here for the latest weather updates and agricultural forecasts. The USDA investing $30 million to help North Dakota farmers tackle growing salinity issues across the Prairie Pothole region. The funding, administered through the Natural Resources Conservation Service, supports a new initiative called Prairie, aimed at improving soil health, protecting water quality, maintaining crop productivity, and enhancing wildlife habitat. The Prairie Pothole region covers 39 North Dakota counties and includes roughly 1.6 million wetland basins. Salinity around these wetlands can reduce crop yields, limit soil function, and create challenges for field operations. NRCS officials say the program responds directly to producer concerns by expanding conservation options, including vegetative buffers, filter strips, grassed waterways, salinity management practices, annual forages, and wildlife habitat improvements. State conservationist Dan Hovland says the effort gives producers more tools to keep farmland productive while protecting water resources and wildlife habitat. Prairie began this fall, and interested producers can contact their local NRCS office for information on voluntary conservation assistance. Another round of heavy rain has slowed harvest progress across much of the country. Rainfall from the remnants of Hurricane Polo combined with a cold front produced widespread totals of 1 to 4 inches, with isolated areas receiving more than that, in fact, considerably more. While the moisture did help ease drought conditions in parts of the plains and southwest, saturated fields have delayed harvest and winter planting. The good news for producers is a drier October pattern developing, allowing fields to gradually dry and improve opportunities for harvest work much across the Corn Belt and the Northern Plains here. This has been the Dakota Farm and Ranch Report, presented by Proceed. I'm Shannon Dean.
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27: Fox News, I'm CJ Papa. New term begins today for the U.S. Supreme Court.
28: Higher profile cases on the docket include immigration rights, questions about the limits of executive power of the president, gun rights case involving bans on what critics call assault weapons. The city of Boulder, Colorado has sued oil companies over damages it says were caused by climate change.
27: Fox's Doug Luzader. The State Department says it's aware of what happened in Russia.
29: It's reported a 28-year-old lab worker died at a facility in southeastern Siberia. Media there saying the death was due to a pneumonic plague and that 200 people are currently under observation.
27: Fox's Jonathan Savage. President Trump travels to Grand Isle, Nebraska today, just 29 days before the midterms, November 3rd. Two boats collide over the weekend on the Congo River, killing at least 30 people, leaving dozens missing. 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
32: Every president loses seats in the midterms. People are saying Trump, you know, he should have waited to knock out Iran until after the midterms. But the president wasn't looking at the polls. He's not looking at the next few months. He's focused on the next few years, decades. Iran was a major threat, and now it's not. That's good for you, your children, and your grandchildren. That's how he sees it. Major combat operations were over in 39 days. And today, oil sailing out of the strait at almost the same clip it was before the war started. Now, if presidents put off solving problems until after the elections, nothing would ever get done, and problems would multiply. The president has a tiny window to make history. But the political press, they report on the president through the prism of a politician, trying to help his party every 2 years, instead of seeing him as a leader who's trying to help his country for the next 100.
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0: Good morning, 738, clear 41, east wind at 6 in Bismarck, 75 coming today at 70 yesterday. Even warmer tomorrow, 78. By Thursday, though, 67. A teenager dead, multiple others injured in a crash in Bismarck over the weekend. Two-car crash at the intersection of West Main and Missouri Avenues. Investigators say an Infiniti hit the passenger side of an Equinox. A 16-year-old girl from Mandan died after being taken to a hospital. There were three people in the Equinox, one in the Infiniti. The crash under investigation. Officers believe speed may have been a factor. A former Bismarck-based school director pleading guilty to stealing from the school, Britta Cohen, director of the Missouri Valley Montessori School. Investigators believe she wrote more than $52,000 in unauthorized checks to herself and also added two ineligible family members to her insurance plan. Friday, she changed her plea to guilty on felony theft charges and fraudulent insurance act violations. She'll be sentenced December 14th. Preliminary hearing for an attempted murder case set for November 5th. Melvin Troy Cullors, facing attempted murder, felonious restraint, terrorizing, and domestic violence, serious bodily injury charges, following a domestic assault involving a knife in Minot. He's being held at the Ward County Jail. North Dakota Legislative Committee asking the Attorney General's office to investigate the state-run development fund over findings from a recent audit and allegations made by Dunseith businessman Charles Hofer. The referral comes even as the Attorney General's office is representing several current and former Commerce Department and Development Fund officials in a federal lawsuit filed by Hofer. His attorney argues that creates a potential conflict of interest. Attorney General Drew Wrigley said the state is not a party to the lawsuit. The referral will be reviewed once it's formally received. Lawmakers remain divided on the investigation. Some saying more information is needed before moving forward. KFIRE Radio News Time, 741.
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10: Here's your AccuWeather forecast. Pleasantly warm with plenty of sunshine today. Breezy with the high of 78. Clear and comfortable tonight. Quite cool, the low 46. Sunny to partly cloudy. Pleasantly warm again Tuesday with the high 77. Another beautiful day Wednesday with sun, some clouds, and the high of 71. Pleasant but cooler Thursday with intervals of bright sunshine and the high 67. Mostly sunny, breezy Friday with the high 66. With your AccuWeather forecast, I'm meteorologist Jason Caterina.
0: Temperature hasn't moved in hours. Clear 41 in Bismarck and Eastwind at 6, 743. 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
0: KFIRE Radio Sports, Vikings still undefeated after ousting the Miami Dolphins 15-10 in Minneapolis. Will Reichard led the way, nailing all five of his field goal attempts. Next up, against the New Orleans Saints. Pre-game at 11 Sunday here on KFIRE 550. Packers bounce back from their loss in prime time with a 17-14 win over the Tampa Bay Buccaneers. Jordan Love, 197 yards, two touchdowns, one pick. Green Bay now 2-2. They'll host the Chicago Bears week 5. Bears are coming off a 23-12 win over the Jets. Sunday night football.
1: football.
0: Panthers outlasted the Lions 32-26. Earlier in the day, the Patriots edged the Bills in Buffalo 29-26. Rams fought back to knock off the Eagles 24-20. Chiefs squeaked past the Raiders 30-27. Earlier in the day in London, Colts 30, Commanders 13. Marcus Mariota left early for the Commanders due to injury. Broncos lost to the 49ers 24-14. Jaguars 22, Bengals 17. Giants beat the Cardinals 36-24. Seahawks 30, Chargers 23. Ravens beat the Titans 24-18. And Cowboys over the Texans 34-30. Monday Night Football tonight, Saints, Falcons from the Big Easy. Fox Sports 710 to the action. Pregame starts at 6. National League Divisional Series continued to the pair of games yesterday. Brewers began the day with a thrilling walk-off 4-3 win over the Padres in Game 2. Milwaukee leads 2-0. Game 3 tomorrow in San Diego. The Braves even their series at a game apiece with a 3-2 win over the Dodgers Game 2. Game 3 in Atlanta tomorrow. ALDS gets back underway today. White Sox visit the Guardians. Rays host the Yankees. Chicago and Tampa Bay both leading 1-0 after winning Game 1. Austin Smotherman celebrating his first career victory on tour after winning the Bank of Utah Championship by 2 strokes, finishing atop the leaderboard at 26 under par. Chase Briscoe took home the checkered flag in the South Point 400 in Vegas, holding off Kyle Larson in a frantic finish. The chase continues next Sunday. NASCAR Cup Series heads to Charlotte. NBA preseason tipping off. Timberwolves tonight visiting the Milwaukee Bucks. The Wild have won back-to-back games to start the season, looking to make it 3 in a row as they start a 3-game road trip in Buffalo tomorrow. Week 5 of the college football season in the books. NDSU shut out Wyoming 28-0 to move to 5-0. UND 5-1 after winning over Murray State 55-28. Texas still the number one team in the country in the latest college football coaches poll. The Longhorns are followed by Georgia, Notre Dame, Miami, and Indiana. Missouri saw a major gain, moving up 9 spots to number 16. BYU, Texas, LSU all moving up. Penn State and Michigan dropped out the top 25. And NDSU received votes in the poll. The Bison are at UNLV Saturday, 5 o'clock, pregame on Fox Sports 710. UND at Northern Iowa Saturday, 3 o'clock pregame, Country 1130 KBMR. UND hockey at Bemidji State, Friday night, 6:30, Fox Sports 710. Saturday night here in K-Fire, the 5:30 pregame. And Monday Night Football tonight, Falcons Saints, 6 o'clock pregame, Fox Sports 710. 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
0: They do a very good job of bringing it, installing it, all that stuff, washers and dryers and stuff, because I've gotten mine there. I got one years ago from you guys, and then I got new stuff because we put washers and dryers through their paces.
6: Right. 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
0: Yeah.
6: That's still part of it.
0: Yeah. 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Oh, yeah. Okay. 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
6: That's exactly right.
0: So, you know, let's go. 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
6: Yeah, just for the head. The handle's free.
0: I'll be talking to them tomorrow. I'll ask him if he got any demand on that. 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Josh with the Bosch and so much more, especially Maytag, since October's Maytag month. 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
6: You do the same.
0: Alrighty.
6: Thanks, Josh.
0: Take care.
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0: 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And an anniversary from Friday we missed, but we'll throw it in. Dylan and Kayla Miller. 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

0: next to Venus.
1: Star Trek kind of was invented by Tiny Tim because, you know, they sort of extrapolated that thought on the spaceship song here. And
2: Yep. Another rip-off artist, you know, Captain Kirk, Spock, all learned and emulated Tiny Tim. The list is just endless. I mean, and we're exploring all these different avenues, and it's like, it's not just the music industry, it's the entertainment industry.
1: Because if you're writing from Hollywood, you're desperately trying to come up with, you know, the next idea. Well, Tiny right. Tim's got a whole encyclopedia of ideas. You just spend hours and hours grabbing the ideas from Tiny Tim.
2: I mean, again, have you ever seen Mr. Spock and Tiny Tim in the same room?
1: I have not. Now that you mention it, that's a great point.
2: You know, these are the questions that we have to ask, you know. I'm just saying, you know. I mean, answers. Our listeners demand answers, and we're trying to help them.
1: You know, Leonard Nimoy had a couple of albums. The question is, did Tiny Tim have albums at the same time? Or was that strictly Leonard Nimoy territory? That's his name.
2: Yeah.
1: Spock territory. When, there we go. Let's just say it like that.
2: That's when Spock got a haircut. He wanted to separate himself from Tiny Tim.
1: Don't watch the ears. Ow.
2: He did not have his ears lowered. That's all I can say. I don't even know what to say. Oh, all right. Well, we're looking at a nice day today. Plenty of sun, 76. Gusty southeast winds, 15 to 25 by the afternoon. Clear 46 tonight. Tomorrow, sunny, 75. Not too bad. Northwest winds, 10 to 20. It looks like about 70 on Wednesday. Thursday and Friday, 65 to 70. In the 70s Saturday, turning cooler on Sunday, but that's a long way away, so who cares? Right now, 41.
1: You gotta love an honest weather, man. Nah, who cares? Doesn't matter.
2: Do you?
1: 1638, the Journal of John Winthrop recorded a mighty tempest struck eastern New England.
2: A tempest, huh?
1: I didn't even know Pontiacs made those back then. But
2: now you know.
1: I'm more of a GTO fan myself, but there we are. At least a Le Mans. Don't stick me with a Tempest.
2: Well, I'm more of a T-Bird fan. That's a Tiny Tim Bird. You know, Tiny Tim invented the T-Bird, too, but that's a whole other lesson.
1: The Tim Bird. Tim Bird!
2: Exactly.
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5: There are no survivors. CJ Papa, Fox News. The plane was on its way from Bermuda to Boston Saturday morning when something disastrous happened. Fox's Todd Pyro.
6: The medical flight company Latitude Air Ambulance issuing the following statement. Quote, we must now face the heartbreaking reality that the four members of our Latitude team, our patient, and the patient's family escort, who were aboard Heartbeat 104, are presumed to have died. All this comes after the Coast Guard suspended its search off Nantucket yesterday for the six people on board after the aircraft lost contact with air traffic control. They write the following, quote, Saturday, as of sunset, after 66 cumulative hours of continuous searching by the Coast Guard and partner agencies, we express our deepest condolences to the families and loved ones.
5: A quick decision from the U.S. military moving to protect its equipment in the U.K., and that was targeted September 27th. Fox's Marion Rafferty.
7: The U.S. Air Force is removing all of its bombers stationed at RAF Fairford in England. The decision was made following an investigation into a

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2: Nobel Prize Week kicks off in Stockholm, Sweden. The Nobel Prize in Medicine goes to American Karl Deisseroff and to Germans Peter Hegemann and Georg Nagel for their research into brain activity. There is a familiar theme coming from President Trump, who is on the road again, his fifth stop in the past week.
3: President Trump plans to be in Grand Island, Nebraska today to campaign for Senator Pete Ricketts and other Republicans on the ballot next month. While recent voter surveys show the potential for Democratic gains in the House and Senate, the president said Saturday at a rally in Ohio that the polls don't have the full picture.
4: They don't account for one thing. They don't account for the fact that Trump is out campaigning. They never thought this was going to happen.
3: The president was in Ohio over the weekend campaigning for Senator John Husted's reelection in a crucial race that could affect the Senate majority. Grinnell Scott, Fox News.
2: The president carried Nebraska three times. The midterms are 29 days away. A new super intelligent task force will coordinate the federal government's efforts to make sure AI is safe.
5: The director of national intelligence, Jay Clayton, to lead a new government task force on AI. The president is calling it the super intelligence force and says it will coordinate the effort of the federal government to ensure that America continues to lead the world in super intelligence. Democratic Senator Mark Warner weighing in on the appointment of Clayton to lead the task force, saying that AI is, quote, one of the defining national security challenges of our time, and I welcome the administration recognizing that this technology requires serious, sustained attention at the highest levels of government. But creating a new title is not a substitute for having a coherent strategy.
2: Fox's Douglas Ader. Cops in rural Georgia are trying to figure out what sparked gunfire, killing two men in their 20s at a homecoming party, leaving nearly three dozen injured. I'm CJ Papa, and this is Fox News.
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7: Good morning, 805, clear 41 in Bismarck, east wind at 8. Normally a low of 38, so it's actually, give or take, about normal. Got the 70 yesterday, should be warmer the next couple of days. Maybe a bit cooler by Thursday and Friday. Near critical fire weather conditions, a possibility for far southwestern portions this afternoon. Very warm temps there with highs in the mid-80s, but elsewhere, still mild, generally 60s and 70s for Bismarck today. Plenty of sunshine, breezy, 75, 78 tomorrow, 71 Wednesday, then 67 Thursday, 69 on Friday. For the most part, a mix of sun and clouds all week. North Dakota Department of Health and Human Services reporting a possible measles exposure on Amtrak in Minot. State officials say a passenger was at the station the morning of September 24th. State officials say anyone who was at the station while the train was stopped may have been exposed to measles. If you have not received the vaccine and you were at the train station at the time, you're asked to be quarantined for 21 days and monitor for symptoms. WBI Energy moving closer to building a natural gas pipeline from the Bakken to central and eastern North Dakota. The Bismarck-based company announced a final investment decision for the proposed pipeline, meaning the next step will be to file with the Federal Energy Regulatory Commission for approval. Pipeline Director Justin Kringstad said that FERC has full regulatory power over the final approval. Kringstad said the first section of the pipeline would be from Watford City to Bismarck, the second from Bismarck to Fargo, and it could be in operation as early as 2030. Residents in Cass County concerned about a new data center eating up prime farmland in the area. Representatives from Geronimo Power fielded questions from the community about the proposed site for the data center east of Castleton, north of Mapleton. They also passed out information regarding why they want to build there. Roughly 200 people attended the event. Geronimo said they're developing the project thoughtfully and addressing local priorities along the way. New study from Edesis Foundation, or Edesis, shows the benefits of regenerative agriculture. The study showed the technique can be profitable and help reverse climate change. Participating farms were said to have captured 39% more carbon than traditional farms. They say it could lead to healthier food as well. While some farmers worry about the upfront cost, the foundation said yields are worth the investment and encourage farmers to do more research on the strategies. The historic Bismarck-Mandan Railroad

0: bridge over the Missouri River now being dismantled. The bridge dates back to 1882. It helped complete the Northern Pacific Transcontinental Rail Line that connected the Great Lakes to the Pacific. A brand new bridge built to replace the old one started carrying trains over the river September 16th. Deconstruction of the original will take place throughout the fall and winter and continue into 2027. And Parshall's new community center has tons of spaces for activities. The new structure is a golf simulator, movie theater, elders room, party rooms, coffee bar, even a rock wall, zip line, volleyball court, kiddie water park, and hot tub. It opened Friday. Expected to attract visitors from in and outside the area. At the opening, tribal members. So it's about time to bring new amenities to the people who lived in and around Parshall. K-Fire Radio News Time, 808.
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16: Here's your AccuWeather forecast. Pleasantly warm with plenty of sunshine today. Breezy with the high of 78. Clear and comfortable tonight. Quite cool, the low 46. Sunny to partly cloudy. Pleasantly warm again Tuesday with the high 77. Another beautiful day Wednesday with sun, some clouds, and the high of 71. Pleasant but cooler Thursday with intervals of bright sunshine and the high 67. Mostly sunny, breezy Friday with the high 66. With your AccuWeather forecast, I'm meteorologist Jason Caterina.
0: Bismarck at the moment clear. East wind at 8 is 41, 812. 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
19: We're also taking historic action to ensure that big tech data centers benefit local communities. We want them, look, There's so much money to be made for Ohio. You can't just turn them off. They'll go to China. China is, you know, a lot of people think it's sort of a PR attack by China. Could be. I'm not sure. It's just announced that under Republican leadership, incomes for hardworking Americans have soared to the highest level ever recorded. I went down to the crossroad, tried to beg it. A word that's made our country rich. A word that I said, it's my favorite word in the whole dictionary. And the fake news killed me. They kill me. I said, this is my favorite word. The word is tariff. For some reason, when I don't run, they draw 44% less people. So what I'm going to do is ask you to just pretend that I'm running.
0: And ironically, seeing the campaign trail a little bit more than a typical termed out president might be at midterm elections. Cream on this day, 1968, began their farewell tour, Alameda County Coliseum, Oakland, California. It's a short time they were together, but some good stuff. Speaking of some good stuff, I'm Andy Yellow for the Bismarck Event Center. A concert announcement just came down a few minutes ago, as a matter of fact.
2: Yeah, very exciting. We have another announcement for 2027. And that would be Clay Walker and Blackhawk coming to us January 21st.
0: Oh.
2: So not too far off.
0: Yeah, not too far off. Tickets on that one go on pre-sale Wednesday and then general public on Friday, right?
2: Correct. Yep. The tickets will go on sale to the public Friday. But if you want that pre-sale code, all you got to do is check out our social media, sign up for the e-blast, and I think you guys are putting it out there as well. So people can buy before they're on sale on Friday.
0: And I'm giving away tickets before you can buy them. Top secret. I'm the guy
2: that'll
0: I'm the guy that'll answer the phone over at KQ94.5. Don't tell Bobby Bones or Billy Greenwood because they get a little testy about that. It's our show. Stop it. You have your own show on K-Fire. Yeah, okay. But you guys won't answer the phone.
2: So. The booth.
0: They've got people that answer the phone for them, I guess. I don't know how that works. But all I know is I'm supposed to be out of there by 10 o'clock or I'm in trouble. So I get out of there. So make sure you're, if you want to win those tickets, pop over to KQ94.5 in a little bit.
2: Absolutely.
0: Meanwhile, we've got much more coming up at the Bismarck Event Center before we even hit 2027.
2: Absolutely. We've got all kinds of variety, I would say, is probably the key word coming up for our fall lineup of shows. We've got the Symphony back at the Bell, October 17th with Voices United. Then we're going to get a book reading from David Sedaris on October 21st, and that will be up at the Bell. Great environment for an event like that. Then we're going to have two nights of Deuces Wild. That's kind of a fan favorite, I would say, for a lot of local Bismarck Mandan and surrounding area friends, as they love to come watch the talented dueling pianos on the stage at the Bell.
0: I've always heard they're fun, and I've never actually gone to see them. I guess they need to, you know, get out of the cage more.
2: Oh, Todd, we got to get you there. They are fun. The second half of the show, they'll take requests during their intermission, and then they'll just play a lot of those request songs and stuff that people wanted to hear. So kind of a fun way to jazz up. So no show is the same. Obviously there's some certain show or songs and stuff that they like to sing, but after that they kind of leave it up to whatever is the fan favorites, and that's what they play.
0: Okay. So a couple of shows, you might as well go to both because they're going to be a little different then.
2: That's right. Absolutely. Then Black Jacket Symphony. That's another one that if you haven't been to Black Jacket Symphony, they are a band that's been here a few times now, just doing different types of shows. So we've had them for Pink Floyd, and we've had them for, Led Zeppelin, and now they're coming for Bon Jovi. And then we have them in 2027 doing Michael Jackson. So
0: oh, wow. There you go.
2: are very talented. And it's a symphony playing the music of that band or that artist. But, man, they're good. They are very good. And they sell out every time. So this is definitely one of those that if you are wanting to go to this show, I would probably get your tickets sooner than later on this one just so you don't miss out and can experience the joy of their talents. They're pretty awesome. They're fun to listen to.
0: And then we hit November in a New Orleans weekend. What's that about?
2: Yeah, so that's brought to us by Jousting Lemur. They're bringing in some New Orleans themed artists and doing a couple nights of jazz. So that'll be a fun two nights of November 6th and November 7th. And Bonorama is one of them. Zeta, I know those are some of the more popular names in the jazz world. So that's two nights. And then I know they're doing a portion of the proceeds to the Bismarck Cancer Center for that event. And then the very next day, that Sunday, is the rescheduled date for Rob Schneider. He was supposed to be here early October, but had to reschedule for early November. So his rescheduled date is November 8th. Then 4 days later, we have country artist Josh Turner, and he's in the arena. So that's an arena show. So we'll get Josh Turner and Will Jones on November 12th.
0: Josh has got one of the best voices in country, in anything for that matter. Awesome
2: voice.
0: Yeah,
2: you know, I had to kind of remind myself of who he was a little bit when I saw his name again. And you're right. Like, man, don't sell him short. Like, he's definitely a very, very talented artist that I think is kind of fun to be able to see again because he hasn't been in this area for quite some time. So,
0: yeah, it has been a while, hasn't it?
2: Yeah.
0: Okay.
2: And then here's a good variety show for you, Motown Christmas. So if you're into kind of the doo-wop Motown music and want to just come hear some beautiful Christmas songs from these guys, that's Friday, November 13th. That one's in Exhibit Hall A is where that show will be taking place. So that'll be a fun Motown show. We haven't had a Motown show for a few years. It's been at least 2 or 3 years, I think, since we've had this type of variety of music. So definitely come out and support this one if that's your flavor.
0: Well, and Motown was just one of those timeless eras, so that's going to play well for years to come.
2: Yeah. Yeah, and they're fun. I mean, people get up and they'll dance, and it's not necessarily a sit-down show where you got to stay in your seat. You can be toe-tapping and finger-snapping and jumping or dancing, whatever the music drives you to do, so yeah.
0: Well, Stevie Wonder, he was part of Motown there for a while. Let the record reflect, you first heard a Christmas song in 2026 on October 5th.
2: Oh, boy.
0: I know, right?
2: Oh, boy.
0: Well, you know, the retailers started putting it out on July 5th, so why not?
2: Yeah. What happens?
0: Well, never too soon, right? Okay.
2: Nope.
0: And then we hit November 14th.
2: Yeah, then we got some comedy. We got Charlie Barron's coming back. And last time he was here, he sold out 3 shows at the Bell. So he's coming back this time and doing 1 show in the arena as our theater set. So that'll be a good one. If you haven't seen Charlie Barron's, he's a good comedian that brings some regional humor, I would say. So it's relatable humor that I think the Midwest tends to resonate with. So he's a good one to check out as well. And then we got the Wizards of Winter.
0: Yeah.
2: So that's a new show for us. Looks kind of electric. Like it's holiday music, but it's got a rock twist to it. So another one of those shows that I think has got some good variety and excitement to it.
0: Stole the name right from this song, Wizards in Winter, Trans-Siberian Orchestra.
2: Yeah.
0: And it's kind of that vibe.
2: Yeah. Yep.
0: And in fact, some of the members have performed with the Trans-Siberian Orchestra and many others, so
2: yes.
0: You can't possibly miss this. It's just going to be too good.
2: Yeah, this is a good holiday show, and that's November 23rd at the Bell. And then, man, we just hit a few more holiday things right after that. So we got our Breakfast with Santa. That will be that Saturday, November 28th. And then we got our holiday pizza bash that evening. And then that same day, we have Lori Line up at the Bell. She's coming back for a 3 o'clock performance. So everybody that's got their Lori Line bells and they like to come ring the bell at the Lori Line concerts, this is your opportunity. This year is November 28th at 3 o'clock.
0: Okay.
2: And that same day in the arena, we have Cirque Musica. So there is not a lack of things to do on Saturday, November 28th. So Cirque Musica is definitely a more upbeat, I guess, Cirque show. Holiday Wonderland is the theme. So another holiday-themed acrobatic show that'll be taking place. So all kinds of options that day.
0: No doubt. But I see something else coming up that I know some folks are going to want to get some tickets to.
2: You're talking about
0: Hairball. Yes.
2: Yeah, December 4th. Love to do some giveaways for you on that one.
0: Absolutely. Would love to.
2: Yep. We got to get some hairball excitement out there. Definitely, just like a Deuces Wild, these guys are one of the favorites. I keep coming back every year, and people really enjoy to go to their shows.
0: I hadn't heard that Van Halen song in like 40 years, and it popped up on my feed the other day. And now I can't get it out of my head.
2: It was a sign.
0: And yeah, now they see Hairball coming up.
2: Yep.
0: Sort of obscure as Van Halen goes. I don't know if they're going to do that song. I wouldn't blame them if they don't, because there's other more popular songs. But it's going to be a great show regardless, either way.
2: Yeah, absolutely. And this is one of those where, man, you can go with a group of people, you can go by yourself, you can dress up, you can just go in your regular old clothes. Like, it accepts everyone and everyone, you know, like to this. You'll see some people that went all out, and then you'll just see the normal concert goer. So it's a fun show. Very, very fun show.
0: No doubt. Completely different kind of thing coming up on December 9th, though.
2: Yeah, that'll be our kids show for this fall. Early winter, I guess, is Bluey's big play. So I know Bluey is definitely still popular out there with a lot of the kiddos. This might be a nice early Christmas gift to give to those kids, because I'm not sure when we'll get Bluey back in this area again. But I myself have watched many Bluey cartoons, so I honestly am kind of excited for this show. I think it'll be a fun one.
0: Kind of sneaking those in your office there as you're getting work done and nobody's looking and
2: yeah.
0: Watch a little Bluey.
2: I'm playing on my second computer screen.
0: Yeah. Make sure you put one of those privacy things on the screen so if, you know, somebody tries to look at it from a little bit over, they can't see it. And
2: there you go.
0: They can't blackmail you on that one. You would hate for that to happen.
2: No way.
0: We still got a couple more things coming up in December. It looks like it'll be a fun month.
2: Yeah, a couple more holiday shows. The Blue Violin. He's been here a few years in a row now, but he's changing up his show. So this year, this is a retro rock and roll. So definitely a little bit more high energy, I think, than he's had in his past couple of performances that he's been here. And he's got two shows, one December 15th, one December 16th at the Bell. And then just a couple days later from that, December 22nd, we have our Magical Midoriya Christmas. With two shows in one day, a 3:30 performance and a 7:30 performance. And tickets just went on sale for Magical Midoriya Christmas. So we got a pretty good lineup, I think, between now and the end of the year. A lot of good variety, a lot of great ways to buy tickets, you know, for people that it's hard to find a gift for, or if you're wanting to get something for Christmas. Like we said, we could just announce Clay Walker and Blackhawk for January 21st. Then we got Dylan Scott, January 29th. So we got a couple good ones already on the books for 2027.
0: No doubt. Amanda Yellow for the Bismarck Event Center. And Clay Walker, Blackhawk just announced pre-sale Wednesday and general public on Friday. And again, don't tell anybody that I gave you the inside scoop, but pop over to KQ94.5 a little after 9 o'clock, class. Make sure you come back to Michael Bell, though. Don't leave Michael. Just, I mean, if you were to, at least make it KQ, because it's one of ours. But
2: it's your station you're promoting, so you shouldn't get
0: exactly that, right? Exactly. It's the term we use is called cross promoting. So yeah, there I'm getting some
2: exactly.
0: of that in. I'm getting some of that in. But now, hey, get a window before you can buy them. So what the heck? I'm Eddie Yell of the Bismarck Event Center. My wife wants to know when WWE's coming. So there, I put the bug in your
2: ear.
0: Oh,
2: my gosh.
0: I know, right?
2: He hasn't asked for a while, so I should have been expecting that. But I don't have an answer for you right now. I would love to tell you we have all these dates on hold, but I can't even quite tell you that. So tell her it's in the future. I just can't quite tell her that date.
0: You know what? I'm going to tell her when I get home. I'm going to tell her, look, you smacked Seth Rollins in the butt last time, and I don't remember who the other one was that she just kind of reached out there ringside and
2: I remember.
0: It's like if I do that, if I smack Becky Lynch on the butt, she and Seth Rollins are going to beat the crap out of me. So I'm not going to do that.
2: Yeah.
0: Not to mention going out in cuffs and being up on charges and all that. But if a woman does it, mind you, my wife's 65, not 25. Maybe a 25-year-old drunk chick wouldn't get away with it, but my wife being 65, I'm sure there's an age at which it's like, oh, isn't that cute? For a woman, it's apparently early 60s. For a guy, it's probably in the 90s.
2: Yeah, at least.
0: I'd have to have pretty bad osteoporosis, so from a distance you can see, oh, it's just an old dude. He's fine. He'll be fine. What can he possibly do to anybody? I'm Andy Yellow for the Bismarck Event Center. Check in with her every month. Always a pleasure.
2: Hey, thanks for having me. We'll talk to you later.
0: All righty. Talk to you later, 8:29.
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14: Coming up on the Dakota Farm and Ranch Report, presented by Proceed, North Dakota farmers and ranchers getting some relief from the high fuel costs during harvest. And South Dakota State University is expanding an artificial intelligence education program. Coming up on the Dakota Farm and Ranch Report.
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14: Welcome back to the Dakota Farm and Ranch Report, presented by Proceed. While looking ahead, DTN forecasters are thinking favorable harvest conditions in the weeks ahead as the weather pattern turns warmer and drier. While a few cold fronts may pass through the region, significant rainfall is expected to be limited anywhere. Above normal temperatures, especially next week, that helping support harvest activity across the area. As that harvest does ramp up in our row crops, North Dakota farmers and ranchers getting some relief from the high fuel costs during harvest after Governor Kelly Armstrong declared a temporary diesel emergency. The executive order allows agricultural producers to use lower-taxed red-dyed diesel in licensed vehicles for certain farm-related activities through November 30th. Under North Dakota law, regular diesel is taxed at 23 cents per gallon, while red-dyed diesel carries a state tax of just 4 cents per gallon. That 19 cent per gallon difference could provide meaningful savings as harvest activity ramps up across the state. That temporary order expands the use of dyed diesel beyond field operations to include hauling grain, livestock, feed, seed, fertilizer, equipment, and other agricultural products and supplies. It also applies to transportation connected to the storage and processing of agricultural commodities. Governor Armstrong says that the record high diesel prices are putting pressure on farm operations, and the action is intended to provide timely relief during harvest. Agriculture Commissioner Doug Goring says producers burn more diesel during harvest than at any other time of the year, and the added savings can make a difference when profit margins are already tight. The emergency order does take effect immediately and remains in place through November 30th. Farm diesel fuel taxes do remain unchanged. South Dakota State University is expanding its artificial intelligence education programs thanks to a three-year, $750,000 grant from the U.S. Department of Education. That funding will support AI awareness, literacy, and workforce skills for students, faculty, and staff through SDSU's Center for AI Innovation and Emergent Technologies. University leaders say the focus will be a hands-on learning rather than a traditional workshop. Plans include AI-assisted oral exams, short training programs for students and faculty, and an expanded AI symposium coming up in 2027. South Dakota State University also hopes to establish AI learning outcomes across academic programs, helping students understand both the opportunities and the limitations of that technology. Officials say the goal is to prepare graduates to use AI responsibly while keeping people at the center of decision-making and learning. This has been the Dakota Farm and Ranch Report presented by Proceed. I'm Shannon Dean.
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9: 6:30 a.m. Your alarm goes off. You jolt awake and start thinking about fueling your gut? 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
0: 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I was going to talk to CJ from DAC Diesel, but he's, sometimes when you're working on something, it's tough to, get your hands all icky and stuff and then grab the phone. 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
23: News, I'm Roxanne Evans. The Supreme Court heads into a new term today, taking up a series of high-profile cases.
24: Some of the higher-profile cases on the docket include immigration rights, questions about the limits of executive power of the president, and a big gun rights case involving bans on what critics call assault weapons.
23: Fox's Doug Luzader. All six people aboard the medical plane that went down off Nantucket, presumed dead. The Coast Guard suspended its 66-hour search after recovering plane debris.
25: The medical flight company, Latitude Air Ambulance, issuing the following statement, quote, "We must now face the heartbreaking reality that the four members of our Latitude team, our patient, and the patient's family escort, who were aboard Heartbeat 104, are presumed to have died."
23: Fox's Todd Pyro. 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
0: 837, 75 coming today after 70 yesterday. It's 41, been 41 pretty much all morning. A teen killed, several others injured in a two-vehicle crash. Friday night in Bismarck. Look for more information to come out today after next of kin notifications over the weekend and further review of the crash. According to Bismarck Police, officers responded about 8:35 p.m. The crash at the intersection of West Main and Missouri Avenue. Biskers say a westbound Infiniti crashed into the passenger side of an Equinox, making a left turn from Main onto Missouri. 16-year-old girl from Mandan died at a local hospital. Initial reports indicate speed played a factor, but the crash remains under investigation. The driver of the Infiniti, the sole occupant, there are three in the Equinox. And again, more information likely to come out today. A former Bismarck-based school director pleading guilty to stealing from the school. Britta Cohen, director of the Missouri Valley Montessori School. Investigators believe she wrote more than $52,000 in unauthorized checks to herself and added two ineligible family members to her insurance plan. Friday, she changed her plea to guilty on felony theft charges and fraudulent insurance act violations. She'll be sentenced December 14th. Preliminary hearing for an attempted murder case set for November 5th. Melvin Troy Cullors facing attempted murder, felonious restraint, terrorizing, and domestic violence, serious bodily injury charges. Following a domestic assault in Minot that involved a knife, he's being held at the Ward County Jail. And a North Dakota Legislative Committee asking the Attorney General's Office to investigate the state-run development fund over findings of a recent audit and allegations made by Dunseith businessman Charles Hofer. The referral comes after the Attorney General's Office is representing several current and former Commerce Department and Development Fund officials in a federal lawsuit filed by Hofer. His attorney argues it creates a potential conflict of interest. Attorney General Drew Wrigley said the state is not a party to the suit. The referral will be reviewed once it's formally received. Lawmakers remain divided on the investigation, some saying more information is needed to move forward. KFIRE Radio News Time, 8:39.
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16: Here's your AccuWeather forecast. Pleasantly warm with plenty of sunshine today. Breezy with the high of 78. Clear and comfortable tonight. Quite cool, the low 46. Sunny to partly cloudy. Pleasantly warm again Tuesday with the high 77. Another beautiful day Wednesday with sun, some clouds, and the high of 71. Pleasant but cooler Thursday with intervals of bright sunshine and the high 67. Mostly sunny, breezy Friday with the high 66. With your AccuWeather forecast, I'm meteorologist Jason Caterina.
0: High of 70 yesterday, normally 64, and we're going to be even warmer than that the next few days, so hang on for that. Right now in Bismarck, it's been stuck at 41 all morning at KFIRE 550. Dakota Morning's Michael Bell coming up after 9 o'clock. We'll be on both sides of the Measure 2. Senator Paul Thomas in opposition to Measure 2 to get the show going. And DJ Campbell, Sanford Bismarck VP, Chief HRO. Then Pat Finken will be on to talk about, yes, on Measure 2, encountering Representative Thomas. Also on the way after 9 o'clock, your first shot at $1,000. Coming up, we got 9 keywords after Fox News, after 9 until after 5, starting today. Grab the keyword, go to KFYR.com and enter. You could end up with $1,000. I would love to see you win. 842, Mike Machenbacher. Sorry to call you Machenberger. I don't know why did I say that.
10: It's not the worst thing I've been called, Todd.
0: Well, I was going to say, it's it could be worse. I could have butchered it even further. Monday. So good right. to be. So, Mike, what do we got coming up for folks?
10: Well, Todd, thanks for letting me come on today.
0: Sure.
10: We know that the kids are back in school, the weather is really starting to cool off, and, of course, people in the community are looking for fun things to do. So we've got an event that we think everybody in the community would really enjoy. And so the event we're having is going to be held on October 17th, so coming up here pretty quick. It's going to be at 1603 Main Events. It's our second annual Promoween event. I mean, it's a great event. We had so much fun last year. So you're probably asking, what in the heck is Promoween?
0: That sounds like a cool combination, actually. But just to make sure we're accurate here, what is it?
10: Yeah, it's exactly what it sounds like. It's prom for adults. And, you know, people can come dressed in their prom outfits. They can come in their Halloween outfits or a combination of both. You know, last year, you know, the costumes, they're just so much fun to see. You know, the people did a great job coming up with some really unique ideas. And it ended up being a fantastic event. So so I just want to take a minute to let everybody know, why we're having this event. You know, all the funds that we're going to raise are going to go to the John D. Weiss Memorial Scholarship. And I'd just take a minute here to explain who was John Weiss. You know, John was such a wonderful husband, father, community member, and he unexpectedly passed away back in July of 2023. You know, and he left behind his wife and 4 fantastic kids. And it was just such a devastating loss for his family and friends and coworkers. But, you know, John had such a passion for education. And because of that, you know, his family and friends wanted to honor John and his legacy by creating the John D. Weiss Memorial Scholarship. And, you know, 100% of the money that we raise goes to college scholarships for North Dakota high school students who have lost a parent. And last year, you know, we raised a total of $24,000 and distributed it to 14 students around the state who applied for it. And, you know, it's such a great cause, and I'm just so happy to be part of it. So, you know, at the event, we're going to have a silent auction. We're going to have prizes for best costumes, best hairdos, best dance moves, other stuff like that. You should have seen the dance moves, Todd, last year. It was pretty amazing. You might have to attend and go for that one this year. I don't know. I think I can see you out there.
0: I think Halloween's a cooler time to have a prom in the first place. So,
10: absolutely. Oh, it brings out the best in everybody.
0: Yeah, exactly.
10: You know, we're gonna have a full grand march, complete with the balloon arches. You know, attendees are gonna be announced just like you would at your high school prom. And we have great DJs who are gonna play some awesome dance music all the way up until midnight. And yeah, the 80s will probably rule. A lot of fun, of course. But, you know, we also, you know, another thing we did is we had some of last year's scholarship recipients got together and put together a video that we're going to show early on in the evening. And I have not seen the video yet, but I've heard that there's a really good chance that there's not going to be a dry eye in the room afterwards. So, you know, we're really looking forward to hearing from these scholarship recipients. And, you know, it's just a great event. To, you know, grab your spouse, take them out for a fun evening. You know that all the funds raised are, you know, the evening are going to go to North Dakota high school students that are really struggling from, you know, their loss of a parent. And this scholarship is just one way that we can help these kids out. So, you know, I've got, if anybody is interested in tickets, you know, you can email us, text us, call us, whatever you want to do. There's several people on the committee, but, you know, probably the best way is just to text one of us that you're interested and we're going to get you tickets. So I'll give you a couple different numbers that people can contact us at. You can contact me at 701-471-9014 or Dave at 701-226-6322. And you can also email us if you would like to request tickets. It's J.D. Weiss, W-E-I-S, scholarship at gmail.com. And there's, you know, additional information on our website at www.jdwnd.com, or you can see us on our Facebook page. Just look up John D. Weiss Memorial Scholarship. So, you know, tickets are $100 a person, $200 a couple. We do have some table sponsorships still available. Those are $750, and that includes four tickets to the event. And it's just, you know, a good chance. We're going to have good food, cash bar all night long, chance to bid on some really nice silent auction items and maybe walk away with a nice contest prize and then just enjoy a night of dancing. And you know what? To all the guys out there, if you went to your high school prom but you didn't go with your wife, here's a chance to make up for that.
0: Ooh, good point. Love it.
10: Right?
0: Or if you went with a lousy date, then take the date you really wanted to go with in the first place.
10: Exactly.
0: Plus, a prom-a-ween takes all the pressure out of prom, right? You don't have to be all tense and stuff. It's fun.
10: Yeah, no, it is. It's a blast, exactly.
0: Yeah. All right. 1603 Main Events is coming up October 17th. Mike Machenbacher. There, I got it right that time.
10: Mike,
0: good to talk to you. Take care.
10: Yeah, you also. Thanks, Todd.
0: Okay, 8:48. Birthdays are coming up.
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3: 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The House of Representatives needs both Mike Motchenbacher and John Lee. Mike and John have proven records of getting the job done, and District 47 will be well represented by these two great leaders.
6: This is Senate Majority Leader David Hogue urging everyone to support Senator Mike Dwyer for Senate. 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
9: This is Senator Kevin Cramer, and I urge you to vote Lee, Motchenbacher, and Dwyer this November.
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14: Hello, everyone. Austin Henderson here at Stockman's Livestock in Dickinson. Market report for Thursday, October 1st, right at 3,066 head in the offering. Had a yearling and new crop calf special. In the cows in the morning, lower yielding cows anywhere from 130 to 140, middle cut from 145 to 150, higher yielding cows anywhere from 155 up into the 160 range. In the bulls, lower yielding bulls 170, 175, 180 to 85 on the middle cut. The higher yielding bulls anywhere from 190, had a bull weighed 2,055, bring 203. So, moved right into the yearlings and the yearling steers, 641s at 382, 750s at 349, 844s at 356, 894 pound steers bring 329, had some 907s at 337. Into the heifers, had lots and lots of them yearling heifers, 533 pound yearlings bring 395, 772s bring 339, had some 802s bring 322, had some 840s bring 315, here's some 860s at 307, 918s at 294, 983s at 286, 1,017 pound heifers bring 283. So got along really well. Yearling market was definitely real steady with what it's been the last couple weeks. Starting to see lots of them new crop calves moving. Steer calves, 420s at 493, 429s at 506, 510s at 465, 621s at 395. Heifer calves, 376s at 505, 405s at 491, 475 pound heifer calves bring 449. So like I said, 3,000 head. Full market report is up at GoStockmans.com. Next week, we do move to 2 days a week. Next week, Tuesday, October 6th, stock cows and bred heifers at the West. Full listing will be up at GoStockmans here. Have a few bred heifers, a few stock cows, not many on this sale, but we'll kind of get into them. And then we'll come back Thursday, October 8th, have you probably 3,500 to 4,000 good calves here right at Stockman's Livestock. So that's what's going on here. When you're ready to market some cattle, give us a call here at Stockman's Livestock in Dickinson.
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0: 855, Brett Brennise, B-R-E-N-N-I-S-E. How would you pronounce it?
23: Well, let me see. I can't read it. Hi.
0: Brett, B-R-E-N-N-I-S-E, the bottom name.
23: Brennise.
0: Okay. Mystery voice. If you're the first person to call at 701-258-0550 and correctly identify that voice.
23: What? You've turned me into a contest? Todd,
0: hey,
23: thanks.
0: I don't let just anything be a contest. You have to be special to be a contest.
23: Well, thanks. I feel so special. I feel very special.
0: Happy belated anniversary to Dylan and Kayla Miller. Brittany Miller is 28 today in Washburn, and Tiffany Gardner of Minocan, 46. Tiffany, watch your mailbox. Lori Jeans is coming. Bruce, if I'd have known you were going to be here, I'd have made more time. I got it.
23: That's all right.
0: You know, he comes right at the end of the show, so that he knows I don't have a lot of time to embarrass the crap out of
23: him. I was driving by. I was in town. I just wanted to stop by and say hi and give you a big hug, Todd Mitchell.
0: Did you notice Little Cottage isn't Little Cottage anymore?
23: Yeah. that's sad. Yeah.
0: You know, those guys, it's like at some point you just got to go, okay, look, yeah. I've worked hard enough. I want to dial it down. And those guys were in Gateway Mon and moved over there.
23: Oh, a bunch of free plugs.
0: So.
23: All right.
0: So there's still some good stuff there. But okay. Bruce and I had lunch at Little Cottage last time you were here.
23: Yeah, his last name.
0: So what'd you think of the Theodore Roosevelt Residential Library?
23: Fantastic.
0: Okay.
23: Wonderful. That's so cool.
0: I saw some stuff on your socials from that.
23: Uh-oh. What's this? Somebody calling?
0: We have a little buzzer at the front door, right. and I push it, and when they installed it, they actually had the in the studio. I'm like, can we only put a light instead of a
23: So are we still doing, are you still doing a contest for somebody to guess who I am? Because you've said it's Bruce. No, okay.
0: It was more facetious than anything
23: okay.
0: else. Bruce Elscott was...
23: Hey.
0: We were, Jeff Hinson and I were talking about you just
23: oh,
0: the
23: other
0: day,
23: saw
0: as
23: Jeff?
0: A matter of fact.
23: Oh, okay.
0: Oh, we talk on the air every Tuesday
23: yeah.
0: and Thursday.
23: Yeah. All right.
0: And yeah, he was talking about you.
23: Did he? Is something good?
0: It was good.
23: All right. Right.
0: Loved all the commercials he used to do. So
23: yeah.
0: If things don't work out in Los Angeles for you, we could get you in charge of Ace Hardware.
23: All right. I'll be standing in line for a job. Yeah.
0: Cool. Bruce, I've got to run, but.
23: Yep.
0: I'm so glad you dropped by.
23: Oh, thanks. Good to see you, Ty.
0: Next time, drop by when you have more time.
23: You got it.
0: Okay.
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8: Tech leaders testify. Roxanne Evans, Fox News. AI tech giants and a former Anthropic researcher are testifying before the New York City Council on AI. This as President Trump announced a new super intelligence force. Fox's Alexandria Huff.
10: This task force was announced on Truth Social yesterday, and the aim of it is to coordinate the consumer engagement with the super intelligence companies. Now, tapped to lead this will be Director of National Intelligence Jay Clayton. He's going to report, this entire task force is going to report directly to the president and Chief of Staff Susie Wiles. Also among those serving on the team, you have FTC Chairman Andrew Ferguson, the Department of War's Chief Technology Officer Emil Michael, and Director of the Office of Personnel Management Scott Cooper. Now, while in Ohio, President Trump was also speaking to staying ahead of China and why that makes data centers necessary. And today, tech leaders from Google, OpenAI, Meta are among those testifying in front of New York City Council for an AI safety hearing today. The council is considering a package of bills to regulate AI.
8: And since President Trump was speaking about staying ahead of China and why that makes data centers necessary, there has been a lot of pushback against data centers in residential neighborhoods over the cost and environmental concerns. The new Supreme Court starts today with some major cases on the docket. Fox's Doug Luzader.
12: We're looking at a lineup of cases here that are going to touch off some heated arguments. Some of the higher profile cases on the docket include immigration rights, questions about the limits of executive power of the president, and a big gun rights case involving bans on what critics call assault weapons. Another hot-button issue is climate change, as the city of Boulder, Colorado, has sued oil companies over damages it says were caused by climate change. The court will decide whether those lawsuits can move forward under state law. And the new term will also feature

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3: Here's your AccuWeather forecast. Pleasantly warm today with plenty of sun. Breezy this afternoon, the high 78. Clear and cool tonight, the low down to 46. Sunny to partly cloudy. Pleasantly warm again for Tuesday with the high 77. Sun, some clouds, another pleasant day Wednesday, just not as warm, the high 71. Intervals of bright sunshine Thursday with the high 67. Mostly sunny and breezy Friday with the high 66. With your AccuWeather forecast, I'm meteorologist Jason Caterina.
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6: 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Thank you for taking the time to join us this morning.
7: Good morning, Michael.
6: I appreciate your... one of the things that, and I was having a conversation with Governor Armstrong about this, the debate around the measures on the ballot this year, I think has really operated in good faith. And I want to particularly focus this morning with you on Measure 2. And I think that the debate has been, by and large and almost exclusively, a debate in good faith. And it's an opportunity for the voters in North Dakota to determine priorities. And I appreciate your opposition to this. You're coming at this from what I think is a good faith argument, and I believe that to be true. And I want to give you all the runway that you need to talk about your opposition to this constitutional measure.
7: All right, Michael, I appreciate that. And yeah, I'll agree with you that I think so far debate has been good. And one of the main objectives I have in sharing information on Measure 2 is to inform the electorate about what really is Measure 2's purpose or what's really on the ballot that they're voting for. And to put that in context, Michael, I think one thing we have to just think about visually in our heads this morning is every child that's sitting in a school lunchroom this morning when they got off the bus or whether their mom and dad dropped them off or they walked to school and they walked into that lunchroom to have breakfast, there was trays there and they picked up their tray and they walked through the lunch line and every single tray got the same thing put on it. No one asked if that student paid for their meal. No one asked if they're on the free and reduced lunch program. And no one asked if they are neither of the above, whether they paid or they're free in lunch. So every student, every child receives the same exact lunch and the same exact breakfast every morning, every afternoon. So I think that's a good premise that we all need to start with when we think about evaluating what we think about Measure 2, because it's really not a question of whether or not we value feeding our kids. Of course we do. We value that, and everybody across our state does. And I think if that question was on the ballot, it'd pass 100%. Do we value feeding our kids? Absolutely. But what Measure 2 more specifically has on the ballot is, do we want to put the fact that we're going to mandate a spending priority in the state's constitution? And that is what Measure 2 says. It says, do we put feeding, providing a free lunch and a free breakfast to every child that goes to school and the mandated spending that goes with that in the state constitution? And to me, those are two very, very different questions. The questions about feeding children, we all agree is proper. The question about how do we fund feeding children, to what level do we pay for a child's meal through state taxpayers versus the parent paying it. That is a policy debate, and that's a policy debate that's been going on in the legislature for the last two sessions. And in response to feedback from constituents throughout North Dakota, the North Dakota legislature has responded to that. They have put in place $6 million to buy up the federal free and reduced meal program. And that buy-up allows families with even higher income levels than what the federal free and reduced meal program funds so that they qualify for economic assistance to pay for their child's meals. But then just to remember, we even if that parent maybe can't afford for that child's meal, doesn't apply for that money, doesn't apply for the federal subsidy, that child's still being fed, Mike. That does not change whatsoever. So what we're talking about is the constitutional fact of putting a specific spending level into the state's constitution. And one thing I think your listeners, I really hope they think about this when they're voting on Measure 2 is if you look at feeding children individually and paying for that meal, I think many people would have a very rigorous debate of whether or not that should just be paid 100% by the state or whether those who can afford to pay for their child's meals should pay for that and not put it on taxpayers' backs. But what wouldn't be debated, I don't believe, is whether it should be in the Constitution, because what you're doing when it's individual is you're saying now that spending priority is more important than spending money to pay for grandma being in the nursing home. It's more important than spending money on teachers' raises. It's more important than fixing roads and bridges that we need for transportation. It's more important than providing money for law enforcement, for highway patrol. It's putting that individual priority above every single priority that the state has. And that is not what the Constitution is designed for. The Constitution is the framework. It's the rigid framework that guides what we do as government, what we do for outlining, you know, fiscal programs, for outlining the general guidance for government. The Century Code or the lawmaking process, that is where we debate where the priorities for spending are for the state, how much. It provides the flexibility that as programs change, funding can be adjusted. If there's new programming, new ways, new educational methods, K-12 school lunch may look completely different 30 years from now than what it does today. Putting it in the Constitution doesn't allow the legislature the flexibility to adjust to those changes without having another statewide entire vote of the people, which we know is extremely difficult to do. Keeping it in the legislature allows that flexibility.
6: Now, I do want to ask a couple of threshold questions. Number one, you talked about constituents and voters in North Dakota talking to their elected representatives, their legislators, and not feeling the crunch of this, not feeling that this was a priority, this the state paying for school lunches. The legislature, as you characterize it, has spent a lot of debate and a lot of time discussing this. Where is the delta? Where is the drop-off between what the voters want, which is school lunches paid for by the state, and the legislature reacting to that?
7: Well, Michael, I will challenge you on what the voters want. I feel I am in amongst my constituency, and obviously each of us in our own districts have a different constituency. And I don't hear overwhelmingly, certainly not even the majority, that people say that they want free meals for every school or for every student. I hear from parents that say, I'm happy to pay for my child's meal. I do not feel that is where our resources should be. So I think, first off, I know it's been reported. I know there's polling out there that shows that this is like a really popular thing. I'm not saying it isn't, because I don't have polling. I don't have all of that. But I know from personal reaction from people, from my constituents, I don't hear overwhelmingly that they want 100% free meals for students. Now, they do tell me, and I do hear this, and I agree with this, that we need to continue to look at that program. We need to continue to tailor it to meet every disadvantaged child, or even, let's not use the word disadvantaged, every child's ability to go to that school and eat a good, nutritious meal, breakfast and dinner, and that parent, if that parent wants to pay for that meal, provide them the opportunity to do that. If that parent can't or doesn't want to, let's provide the opportunity to fund that through the state.
6: We need to go to a commercial break. This is Dakota Mornings. I am your host, Michael Bell, joined on the phone by Senator Paul Thomas, District 6. We're talking about Measure 2 on the ballot. Senator Thomas has been leading the efforts, I think is a fair way to characterize, the opposition to Measure 2. And we're going to continue this conversation when we come back from this short commercial.
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6: Welcome back to Dakota Mornings. I am your host, Michael Bell, joined on the phone by Senator Paul Thomas, District 6. We're talking about Measure 2. And Senator Thomas, I just want to start off, we have a real short segment here, but I wanted to start off by the suggestion that spending in the Constitution is somehow verboten, is somehow something we want to avoid. There already is spending in the North Dakota Constitution. In the education arena, it is required that the state provide an education for all students in the state. That's spending.
7: Correct. It outlines a priority for a state of providing education to K-12 students. It doesn't specifically, and in credit to Measure 2, it does say legacy fund earnings if another particular stream is not identified. But Michael, I think we can certainly always find an exception, but one of the things as the advantage to keeping this in Century Code versus putting it in the Constitution was just identify who the stakeholders are in this. And to me, the number one most important stakeholder is kids. The kids receive the same meal, breakfast and lunch, no matter how this vote goes. What the kids lose is they maybe lose the opportunity for the state to spend some of this money to enhance and make more nutritious meals. So they lose that. The other thing they lose the option as they grow older and they become elected officials or they're voting for the elected officials, they lose the opportunity for whatever it costs for meals in those days to spend that money where they think the priority is. So that goes away when you put it in the Constitution. The second stakeholder are parents that don't pay or that qualify for free and reduced meals. You would say, well, those people need a break. Measure 2 provides nothing to them. They already are not paying for the meals. They are already getting the assistance that they deserve, and those parents wouldn't see any difference in their lives. So the third stakeholders, the parents that do pay. So do those parents deserve a break? We're in challenging times with fuel and food costs and everything being high. Maybe. I'm not saying they don't. But do those parents, when they were a legislator, would they weigh that free lunch versus keeping their taxes low with maybe having a property tax credit maintained or increased, spending that money to replace lead water lines in their town so their taxes don't go up in city taxes. I think that's the perspective we have to put that into, is when you look at that stakeholder group, it's pretty narrow of who could potentially financially become a winner in this. And that is the parents that are currently paying for the meals. And with those stakeholders that are directly affected with a change in here, I don't know that those parents would necessarily say that is where they would want their tax money going when this is put forward. Now, as the legislature continues to elect new people, we continue to have this debate, that may be where that group of stakeholders, as well as the other stakeholders, decide where the priority is. And if that is, that's great. That's, we've used the democratic process of electing people to represent their constituents' needs. We've debated it. We've had all the input that we need weighed against other priorities. And I think that's really what we need to focus on, is keeping this as a annual discussion against other priorities in the state legislature, recognizing who really is the stakeholders in this. And I, I, I think when we look at government resources and how they're allocated to help society, we look at police protection, we look at roads and bridges, we look at providing assistance for those in most need. To me, Measure 2 does nothing for those in most need. And that is why it's so important that we keep this as a legislative debate and not putting it in the Constitution.
6: Well, and if you want to stay true to that legislative debate, teachers and first responders and road construction, that's paid for by counties. This is talking about being paid for by the state.
7: Well, that's correct. But the state also, you know, this last biennium, we've increased the amount of funding going to our counties. We have, which you're very familiar with, we have prairie dog funds. Mm-hmm. We took half of the vehicle excise tax, and we're now allocating that back to cities and counties and townships for them to use on roads and bridges. So the state is participating in that in a priority. And the reason we are, Michael, is because we have heard from constituents that those are costs that are driving up local taxes, and it's the state's way of participating in a government function that's defined as one of our roles in the Constitution, and providing that tax relief and letting people keep their money. Now, certainly, if we pay for school meals, and if we decide to do that, that allows people to keep their money. And I'm not arguing against the debate and whether or not we decide that's the higher priority in the legislature. I think the reflection of how the vote came out during just the last special session certainly exhibited that there's many that believe that is a priority, and it's a priority above many other needs. It just never quite got enough votes to pass to make it state law. But I do think the process is in place. If constituents that had a senator or a representative that did not vote the way they wanted them to, there's elections. There's continued conversations with them to convince them to vote the way you want them to vote. And I think that's an important part of the process that we need to continue to use to make sure that we are legislating, we are putting put in place policy that is truly reflected or truly wanted by all citizens. And that very well could be, Michael, it very well could be providing the state paying for school lunches.
6: Senator Paul Thomas, thank you so much for joining us this morning. I deeply appreciate you enlightening those of us on whatever side of this issue. I appreciate you taking the time.
7: Oh, thank you for having me on. I appreciate the opportunity.
6: This is Dakota Mornings. I am your host, Michael Bell, KFYR 550 AM, 99.7 FM. We are an iHeartMedia production, and we will be back after this break.
16: 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More coming up.
15: Fox News, I'm CJ Papa. All U.S. bombers deployed to that air base in Britain west of London. That was a site of a potential terror attack. Are now back at their U.S. bases. Secretary Marco Rubio, earlier on Joint Base Andrews.
17: We have confidence in the security of all of our bases, because all of our bases are theoretically could be threatened at any moment. And that's why there's so much security built around them.
18: Around a dozen B-1 bombers flew out of the U.K. in the last few days, some of them only having arrived there in the past week.
15: Fox's Jonathan Hunt, former Speaker of the House Dennis Hastert, who represented Illinois for two decades in Congress, dies at the age of 84. He spent more than a year in prison after leaving Congress in connection with a scheme to hide hush money payments to one of several teens he admitted to molesting when he was a high school wrestling coach. He's the highest ranking U.S. official to ever serve.
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0: Look up, look down, look around, look up, look down, look around. In the trees and on the ground, 'cause the ALB must be found.
1: Some signs of the ALB are dime-sized holes on tree trunks, a sawdust-like material called frass, and the beetle itself, with a long black body and white spots.
0: Look up, look down, look around, look up, look down, look around. In the trees and on the ground, 'cause the ALB must be found.
1: Learn all the signs and how to report them at AsianLonghornedBeetle.com. 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
6: Here's your AccuWeather forecast. Pleasantly warm today with plenty of sun. Breezy this afternoon, the high 78. Clear and cool tonight, the low down to 46. Sunny to partly cloudy. Pleasantly warm again for Tuesday with the high 77. Sun, some clouds, another pleasant day Wednesday, just not as warm, the high 71. Intervals of bright sunshine Thursday with the high 67. Mostly sunny and breezy Friday with the high 66. With your AccuWeather forecast, I'm meteorologist Jason Caterina.
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9: Welcome back. Dakota Mornings, I am your host, Michael Bell, joined on the phone by DJ Campbell, Chief Human Resources Officer, Sanford Bismarck. DJ, thank you for taking the time to join us this morning.
10: Absolutely. Thank you for having me.
9: We could spend hours talking about the great work that Sanford Bismarck does here in the community. Today, we're going to highlight the education partnerships. And There are education partnerships for K through 12. There are education partnerships for higher education. I think all of them and the laser-like focus that you guys put on them is something to be bragged about.
10: Wow, thank you very much. That's very kind of you to say. I'm very proud of the work we do in this space and excited to get to talk to you about it today.
9: Yeah, and if we just start off with on K through 12, we got three different programs: Job Shadow, Exploration Camps, Aspire, and your Aspire Conference, which is coming up in November. I want to talk about that. But I mean, the Job Shadow alone is sufficient in my mind. But then you've got these other two layers where you're giving kids the opportunity. Let's talk about this Job Shadow to start with.
10: You bet. I think that is a program, probably one of our most popular programs when you think about high school kids looking at different health careers. And how do we expose them and give them that firsthand look at what that career might look like? I think if you've heard, you know, news in the past, I think most health systems have kind of walked away from the job shadow market just because there's a lot of risk involved.
9: Yeah, there's
10: a lot with having students in your hospital and kind of behind the curtain a little bit. But we've been able to program a really, really successful job shadow program. 5 years ago, we didn't allow job shadows. And in 2026, we'll have about 300 that are done this academic year. And students just really, really enjoy it. It's a great way to get them into the facility and kind of see what that career might look like.
9: Well, one of the things that I like about it is it allows the students to determine whether or not they're suitable for something in math and science, essentially what healthcare, what hospitals do is a lot of math and science. And I appreciate the direct exposure to that aspect so that students can determine.
10: Mm-hmm. Absolutely. I think when you think about how you choose what that career field might be for you in the future, being able to go in and talk to a physician or a nurse about their experience in K-12 and higher education, and then as they've gone into the workforce, is really, really, I think, important for those K-12 students to understand. So they've got an expectation of what that path is going to look like. And you're right, it is a lot of math and science. There's a lot of those classes in that curriculum.
9: Yeah, I mean, my joke is that I didn't realize how deficient I was in my math skills till I got to college, and then I switched majors for that very reason. This is giving kids an exposure to that at a very early age, so where if they are suitable for it and they have the propensity for excelling in math and science, they can run with that, and they're getting real-life experiences toward that end.
10: There's a ton of kids that switch, you know, their career path as they go into higher education. Like you, I majored in engineering when I first went to college, and here I sit in an HR role. So that engineering and that was not my strength either. So it is something a little bit more people focused. I think whatever we can do to help students prepare and have a great decision, that's a huge decision to make at a pretty young age, you know, what you want to do the rest of your life. And so the more that we can help support that exploration, I think the better off those students are going to be long term.
9: And then when we're talking about these exploration camps, this is a really cool program. And the partnerships that you guys have generated because of this, or, you know, in common sense navigation of this, let's talk about these exploration camps.
10: You bet. So we've got, you know, when we look at higher education, we've got three big partners here in Bismarck. So we've got Bismarck State College, the University of Mary, and then the NDSU School of Nursing that is here. And so we partner each summer to provide a camp at each one of those facilities. So a great way for us to partner with those higher education institutions so that kids can see what an education might look like with them and what a job might look like with us in the future. The one at NDSU is nursing-centric. The one at BSC is geared towards kids are a little bit younger, and so it's a little bit more of an overview of what that specific, what some different careers might be for them. And then at the one at University of Mary is more specific to some of those allied health areas. But they've been a great way to introduce kids to, you know, something that they might be interested in maybe in that middle school age, which is really when kids begin to kind of figure out where their passions are. And so we want to make sure that we're exposing them as best we can.
9: And I appreciate the collaboration. You guys have, you know, staff dedicated to the collaboration with the colleges and universities. You're not siloed, and I appreciate the collaboration. I appreciate the, you know, bringing together the minds to come up with new ideas. I think that that North Dakota is unique in that collaboration between industry and colleges and universities.
10: Yeah, thanks for that. In a post-COVID world, you know, 4 years ago, we saw a huge decline in enrollment in higher education and in the health career sector, which brought us here to help support them. You know, we've got three full-time FTEs that work in the space in North Dakota between Fargo and Bismarck, which I don't think many people have, something we're really, really proud of. But we're also seeing the fruits of that labor begin to pay off. We've got higher enrollment in each of these classes, especially in 2026. And the more people that we have in these higher education institutions, it not only helps Stanford, but it helps all of healthcare in the state. And healthcare, while there's competition, there's really also that all boats rise kind of mentality,
9: right?
10: If we all grow, we can all help each other.
9: Yeah, grow the pie instead of trying to take a bigger slice. I appreciate that. Let's talk about your Aspire conference in November. This is a great program. It's a couple of day program, if I remember correctly. But why don't you explain a little bit about this, which is coming up here very shortly?
10: Yeah, you know, 2 years ago, when I first started in Stanford 6 years ago, I remember talking to the team that does K-12, and I said, my big goal would be to have our own conference where we're bringing together students that are juniors and seniors in high school, giving them a hands-on opportunity to figure out, you know, what profession might work for them in healthcare, and then having all of the educational institutions there to help pipeline them into North Dakota colleges. And I think, you know, when you think about North Dakota and the young people that we have going into the workforce, that is our primary strategy here at Sanford. We know that the children or the organic talent that we have in North Dakota is worth a ton.
9: Yeah, amen.
10: And so we want to do everything we can to capitalize on those folks. And so 2 years ago, we piloted. We had 250 students join that first year. It was at the Gateway to Science. Very, very cramped because we sold out very, very quickly. Yeah. And then last year, we went to the event center. We had over 400 kids join us for the day. There were 30 hands-on experiences that they could go in breakout sessions. We had 6 keynote speakers just kind of telling about their career within healthcare and how they got there. And then all 11 of the higher education institutions in North Dakota were there also with booths so that they could compete for those students that
9: sure,
10: hopefully
9: yeah.
10: will go into one of their institutions in the future.
9: Well, and that's what I appreciate is the competitiveness. You know, as you are all too aware, as we are all too aware, competition breeds success. Competition in for students, for minds, is the ultimate barometer of the success of an institution or an industry.
10: Mm-hmm. Absolutely. And I think that it helps create, you know, that experience then is geared towards the student and where they want to go, where they're going to be most successful. And I think that the more information they have laid out to them, that's a really big decision. As somebody who, you know, had to drop their kid off at UND recently, you know, going through that process is very overwhelming. But if you've got all 11 institutions there, you can kind of have a connection, which helps support kind of that complex navigation of how to figure out where you want to go in the future.
9: Well, and it bridges the distance between, you know, college, going to trade school, going to, you know, going on with an education to further oneself. That can be a bit intimidating, but when you have a conference where you've got every imaginable avenue for you in front of you, it demystifies it.
10: Yep. And I think it's also going to introduce you to careers you maybe didn't think were possible.
9: Sure.
10: You know, everybody knows about a nurse and a physician, but what about a sonographer? That's a two-year program that is at most of our 2 years, or a few of our two-year schools here in North Dakota. It's a great career choice and gives you a little bit of a quicker, you know, college experience to get into the workforce. Or maybe you want to go in and be an occupational therapist, which is a doctorate degree. Mm-hmm. So there's just so many options. At Sanford, we have 4,000 job descriptions to help us. And so even outside of the career, you know, outside of the clinical roles that we typically look at, I mean, we need power plant people to run a hospital. We need pilots to fly the planes and the helicopters to get our patients here. So there's a job for everybody in healthcare.
9: Yeah, and this is one of those things about this Aspire conference that, like, again, just to reiterate, it opens up the world for young minds to chase their dreams here in North Dakota. I'd like to move on a little bit to your higher education interactions. I mean, some of these... You know, let's start off with the clinical experience and talk through that.
10: We have to partner, you know, when you think about health career programs, all of the higher education institutions have to have a clinical experience that go along with those programs. And we are really, really proud of the work we do here at Sanford in offering those clinical experiences. So I think that they help twofold. First, they help supplement their education. So they've got a realistic preview of what they're going to do in the field. And it also gives us kind of a leg up in terms of how we might be able to recruit them in the future for different positions. And in any given year, just Sanford Bismarck, we take close to 500 students and do really close to around 65,000 hours of different clinical experiences that we provide. I'm very proud to say that we say no to nobody. We got to jam them in here a little bit, and it gets a little bit confusing. Sometimes the students have to come in nights and weekends, but... I think the more that we can do that, the more exposure people have to what this career path might hold for them. I think that secures them more for better longevity within the industry and really just helps them make that choice as they're going into whatever curriculum they're looking to go into.
9: And I think one of the important components to this is the mentorship aspect. Mentorships are a proven pathway to success for both the mentor and the mentee. And I can't overstate this enough how important those mentorship relationships become.
10: Absolutely. If you think about, you know, just your college experience and not knowing what's next and being very, very unsure of of how to navigate a very complex system, having somebody that you can turn to that's already gone through that work and may have walked in your shoes for a few days, I think makes all the difference. And being able to call them when times get tough. Yep. Let's be honest, when you go to college, there's going to be some tough times. There's going to be times you want to quit. There's going to be times you maybe fail a test or even maybe a class. That's not the end of the road, though. We have to, you know, help build some resilience in these students that are going to school. And I think that mentorship program really helps and supports them as they're going through all the phases, you know, not only from when they're in college, but also when they're starting their career and in that workforce for the first year.
9: Well, and you said it much better than I, and I appreciate the mentorships help build resilience in young people. Mm-hmm. I know I was definitely benefited by mentorships. I'm sure you were as well. That resilience, for some is ingrained, but for others needs to be taught.
10: Absolutely. You know, you talk about, you know, one of the biggest skills you need, I think, in any job or in even just in life in general is the ability to, you know, that resilience building. Mm-hmm. And you can see it in a lot of different areas. But it's really, really important to help support them as they're going through the different things they're going through in their careers.
9: We need to go to a commercial break. This is Dakota Mornings. I am your host, Michael Bell, joined on the phone by DJ Campbell, Chief Human Resources Officer, Sanford Bismarck. And we will be back after this short commercial break.
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9: Welcome back to Dakota Mornings. I am your host, Michael Bell, joined on the phone by DJ Campbell, Chief Human Resources Officer, Sanford Bismarck, my new best friend because of what you guys are doing and the dedication you have committed to not over the long term, both, you know, 10 years ago as well as 10 years in the future. I want to keep talking about some of these, some of the higher education experiences. Sponsorships. This is, you know, I want you to characterize it, but from my perspective, if you can get somebody else to pay for your education and your clinical, then all the better for everybody involved.
10: Yeah, that's a win-win for, I think, everybody.
9: Yeah, amen.
10: It's a win-win for the student, for the employer, and for higher education all in one fell swoop. And it keeps, I think, a lot of our great, you know, organic talent right here in North Dakota, which is, I think, again, our primary strategy here at Sanford is to grow our own here with the great folks in North Dakota. We offer various levels of sponsorship, and it depends on the role, and it depends on how long you're willing to commit to us. But it can go from, you know, a $5,000, you know, one semester maybe, all the way to a $25,000 to $30,000. Commitment that we can help support you through your higher education. And knowing the cost of higher education, I think that anytime we can take that off of our young people, that's really just going to help them jumpstart their careers and when they are independent and on their own and wherever they choose to work here in North Dakota.
9: Yeah, and you brought up a really good point about the, you know, and I just want to highlight for a second the community involvement. Not only does this raise up students and allows them to chase their dreams here in North Dakota, but we're pretty good at growing stuff here in the state, and growing our own minds is always a beneficial situation.
10: Yeah, that's, again, our number one strategy here. You know, anytime you bring, you know, somebody maybe, you know, into the state that hasn't been here. Sometimes the winters are a little bit tough and they might get spooked a little.
9: I don't know if you know this, but it gets cold here in North Dakota.
10: Yeah, a little bit. Anytime we've had, you know, that organic talent, we just know that that's kind of where our best opportunity to keep an attract workforce is at. And just in Bismarck alone, I hire 1,000 people a year. So there's a huge need. And that's just to maintain the system. And when you add, I think, Fargo and the rest of the health systems across the state of North Dakota, there's anywhere from probably 4,000 to 5,000 jobs open annually. And so there's always going to be a need in healthcare because people are getting older. People need more care. And so we just have to be able to have the workforce to meet all of those needs and support the state.
9: Well, and we've talked about the wide range of opportunities that are available. You know, you characterized it best when you said, if you want to work, we've got a job for you.
10: Absolutely.
9: And these apprenticeships, I love this because this is one of those earn while you learn situations. I know when I went to college back in the Stone Age, I paid for it. I didn't take out student loans or anything like that. I paid for it semester by semester. This is a great opportunity to not only earn some money while you're going to school, but you have exposure to such a wide range.
10: 100%. I think people would be really surprised to know that we offer apprenticeships. You know, I think there's information out there that they are only for those skilled trade professions that we've typically heard in the past. But really, there's a ton of opportunity for apprenticeships. We actually have an LPN, so a licensed practical nurse, and a registered nurse apprenticeship, where you essentially pick a few classes through higher education, and then you do around 2,000 on-the-job training hours, which you do get paid for, like you mentioned before, and you can get your nurse's license. And so for those that maybe, you know, are going to require a different path to get to where they want to go, maybe a traditional higher education path isn't for them, this is going to be another great opportunity to support them and get them into the workforce into something that they have a passion for and can really support the healthcare ecosystem.
9: How does someone get a hold of you or get their arms wrapped? We've talked about it for a half an hour here, but how does someone get their arms wrapped around this to see what's out there?
10: They can go to our website. And so we have a special careers website. So it's sanfordcareers.org. And that's got all of our programs, all of our camps. So So whether it's looking for a job or looking at, you know, what conferences or different events we're holding in the different cities that we have major markets, they can go there for all of that information, and it's an all-in-one spot for them.
9: DJ Campbell, Chief Human Resource Officer, Sanford Bismarck, thank you so much for joining us this morning.
10: Thank you for having me. Appreciate it.
9: This is Dakota Mornings. I am your host, Michael Bell, KFYR 550 AM, 99.7 FM. 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
24: Tragedy in the Atlantic. Gianna Gelosi, Fox News. Everyone on board a medical plane carrying six people from Bermuda to Boston now presumed dead after the plane vanished over the water Saturday morning.
25: The medical flight company Latitude Air Ambulance issuing the following statement, quote, "We must now face the heartbreaking reality that the four members of our Latitude team, our patient, and the patient's family escort who were aboard Heartbeat 104 are presumed to have died." All this comes after the Coast Guard suspended its search off Nantucket yesterday for the six people on board after the aircraft lost contact with air traffic control. They write the following, quote, "Saturday, as of sunset, after 66 cumulative hours of continuous searching by the Coast Guard and partner agencies, we express our deepest condolences to the families and loved ones."
24: That is Fox's Todd Pyro. The U.S. Air Force pulling its bombers from a key British air base in response to a suspected Iranian terror plot. Fox's Jonathan Hunt.
26: This is a highly unusual move to redeploy these kind of military assets urgently and from a base thousands of miles from the war zone where they fly their missions. But around a dozen B-1 bombers flew out of the U.K. in the last few days, some of them only having arrived there in the past week, a fact that underscores the urgency with which this removal decision was made. Now, the move follows the arrests last week of six men allegedly involved in a plan to attack RAF Fairford. Details of the alleged plot are still unclear, given that no explosives or other weapons were apparently found in the vans, and all of the men have since been released on bail.
24: And the U.S. is monitoring a suspected fatal plague case in Russia. The State Department aware of the reports of a death and are closely watching, along with the CDC and other agencies. Secretary of State Marco Rubio says they're keeping an eye on it and doesn't think it's cause for alarm. 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

0: hospital. Police believe speed was a factor in the crash. I'm Nia Bender.
1: And the Minnesota Vikings beat the Dolphins 15-10, walking away with a win. They'll take on the Saints next Sunday. With the latest, I'm Carrie Mack.
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12: Here's your AccuWeather forecast. Pleasantly warm today with plenty of sun. Breezy this afternoon, the high 78. Clear and cool tonight, the low down to 46. Sunny to partly cloudy. Pleasantly warm again for Tuesday with the high 77. Sun, some clouds, another pleasant day Wednesday, just not as warm, the high 71. Intervals of bright sunshine Thursday with the high 67. Mostly sunny and breezy Friday with the high 66. With your AccuWeather forecast, I'm meteorologist Jason Caterina.
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15: Welcome back to Dakota Mornings. I am your host, Michael Bell, KFYR 550 AM and 9.7 FM. And I am grateful to Pat Finken for joining us in studio this morning. We're going to talk politics. We're going to talk North Dakota politics. We're going to talk statewide measures. We're going to talk statewide office incumbents and challengers. And then we're going to get into a little bit of, I tried to have John Gizzi with more of a robust conversation on the state of play of, for example, the United States Senate. So we may get into a little bit of that as well. Pat wants to talk about the Vikings. He wants to talk about NDSU football. We're not going to let him talk about either one of them, though. Good morning.
16: Oh, not true. We are going to launch. Before we get into the serious stuff, I was at the game on Saturday. Yep. And
15: the Basin Bowl.
16: The Basin Bowl is right. And congratulations to NDSU. That's their
15: shutout.
16: Yeah. First home game under the new FBS. Right, under their new participation. And it's the first inaugural game for the annual Basin Bowl.

0: brought to you by the North Dakota Petroleum Council.
1: And I love the fact that that trophy and the concept of the Basin Bowl, the announcers on ESPN, or was it CW? It was CW, which is ESPN property anyway. But I love the fact that they talked about it. They explained it. They talked about how cool the drill bit was. They talked about what it's trying to do. And
0: well, they had it on ESPN Radio and ESPN in those discussions too. So yeah, it was a big deal. Yeah. Nice.
1: And I want to give, again, like you just mentioned, give credit to the North Dakota Petroleum Council. This is an organization that delivers. They don't just talk. They're not a talking organization. They're more of an action organization, and I really appreciate that.
0: No, it was great. I actually helped put that thing together, and it was so much fun. Funny story, okay. The assistant AD at NDSU, when we first talked about this deal, there was a real drill bit in the corner of the room.
1: Okay.
0: And we were talking about the drill bit being the ideal top for this trophy. He went over and lifted it.
1: Yeah. Well, and Derek, those are pretty heavy.
0: Derek Lang is a former running back for a championship team at NDSU. He went over and picked that up and looked at me and went, no, we better figure out something else. So what you see on the trophy is a aluminum digital printer version of that. Okay. One of those digital printer versions cool. of that. But it was so cool to see them hoist that trophy, run around the stadium with it. And of course, it's not always, you know, these things ebb and flow. There'll be years when Wyoming's going to be tougher than we are and vice versa, or it'll be close games.
1: Never.
0: All that. But this is a long-term deal, and schools and college ball especially need rivalries, and this is an ideal. I mean, Wyoming's an energy state. We're an energy state. It made perfect sense, and I just wanted to – and also to have them walk into a game that, while the pundits were saying it was going to be, you know, that they were going to win it conveniently, they blew them out, right?
1: Well, they shut up.
0: The score –
1: The goose egg is the most important takeaway of mine from that football game.
0: And why
1: that defense the Bison defense is something special.
0: Is stout. And why that's important is if they can keep winning, they will have a bowl game.
1: Yeah.
0: But
1: they need two more wins.
0: Yeah.
1: Two more wins and they're bowl eligible.
0: But here's the kicker. If they continue to win, they're in the conversation for the National Football Championship playoffs.
1: Okay, let's not get carried away here.
0: Now, there are two other teams, Boise and one other, that are, because out of these conferences, like
1: a Power Four,
0: the Power Six, one team gets to go into the FBS National Championship playoffs. One team. And right now it's Boise and there's one other that they talk about. But after this game, the conversation has gone, well, maybe it should be the Bison. And how cool would that be? You're talking, when I talk about that playoff championship, you're talking about playing Ohio State and things like that. It would just be to make that. Now, that's a reach. I get it. But anyway, congratulations to them.
1: But I do want to be clear that from the moment that NDSU joined the Mountain West Conference, there were a lot of people that were like, they're going to go 0-12, they're going to go 0-10, they're going to go 2-10, whatever. I said, the process matters. NDSU has demonstrated that their process is better than just about anybody's, and they will have a successful season in year one, and that's what this looks like right now.
0: Yeah.
1: And in year two, three, maybe four, they will be part of the national picture. That will be a discussion, and I believe that today, and I appreciate all the hard work that the North Dakota State University's football program has done, and that's everybody up and down the line.
0: And donors, too, because you can't do this without the
1: amen.
0: Anyway, the other point before we get into kind of the main reason I'm here is Skol Vikings.
1: Yeah.
0: Now, it's another
1: touchdown at any point.
0: It's an ugly win.
1: Hey, good teams win ugly.
0: But it is an ugly win, but it is another, and they're 4-0 along with the 49ers and one other team. I forget who. Oh, and Kansas City are the only. So they're in rarefied air there. They play New Orleans this week, so that'll be a real test.
1: It's a shootout, yep.
0: Yeah. But anyway, rest of the story is that it was a good weekend to be a hometown football fan. So
1: yeah.
0: Anyway.
1: Yeah.
0: Hey, I appreciate you letting me come in and talk about this because I you know, obviously the election's looming.
1: Let me be clear here.
0: Yeah.
1: Pat Finken, anytime you want to come in and talk about anything, you are welcome to. I appreciate that mind of yours and the way it works. And while we don't always agree, I definitely appreciate it.
0: Well, thank you, and I appreciate the opportunity to come in here. And of course, I'm easy prey when it comes to the Vikings, Twins, or NDSU.
1: Are the Twins here this year?
0: Yeah.
1: Better than the Angels.
0: Better than your team. So, I do want to talk a little bit, and I appreciate the fact that Senator Paul Thomas was on earlier in the show talking about Measure Number 2. I appreciate his willingness to enter the debate. However, on this, I think you and I agree that he's wrong about this.
1: I'm a yes on Measure 2.
0: Yeah, me too. And there's a reason. And number one, his main point is it shouldn't be in the Constitution. And to a certain point, I understand that argument. But there are lots of spending issues in the Constitution, as you pointed out, right? Education itself, education funding, is mandated in the Constitution. Oh, by the way, the source of revenue for this is mandated in the Constitution under the Legacy Fund. Mm-hmm. And there's all sorts of, especially in the area of education, there's all kinds of, whether it's school lands trust fund or whatever, that's all in the Constitution.
1: But the Legacy Fund itself
0: is in the Constitution. My point being, number one, it wouldn't be my first choice, but there are plenty.
1: I agree with that. It wouldn't be my first. That
0: but
1: gives
0: the
1: me
0: legislature
1: agita.
0: And Paul had their chance, right? Passed.
1: Three times.
0: Yeah. It passed overwhelmingly in the House. By the way, there were more legislators who voted for this than voted against it. The problem was it failed by a single vote in the Senate.
1: Mm-hmm.
0: Paul Thomas voted against it. He had a chance to keep it out of the Constitution, but he whiffed. Right? He voted against, just like I've had the same discussion with Senator Beam. They whiffed. They voted against it. They could have kept it. Everybody knew that this measure was coming if they didn't do it. But they went ahead and voted against it, killed it. And now the fact that it's on the table as it is, and I get why the people supporting this put it in the Constitution, because now it makes it harder for people to adjust it. But Senator Thomas said, well, we can't change it. It's forever. Well, that's not true. It can be changed with a vote of the people. Just like it can be changed now with a vote of the people. So it's not forever, but it's also got a dedicated funding source. And I noticed he employed some scare tactics. Well, what happens if we got to kick Granny out of the nursing home?
1: That's not going to happen. Those are two different funding sources.
0: Right.
1: And that was, conflating what is paid for by the county, teachers, first responders, roads and construction, nursing homes, things of that nature. Conflating what is paid for by the county with what is paid for by the state is a really easy argument to make, but it falls flat.
0: Well, that's just it. Number one is that there's no general fund money that has to go into this. It can be paid for exclusively out of the legacy fund.
1: Earnings,
0: not out of the fund.
1: Yeah,
0: you're right.
1: Out of the clear.
0: Out of the earnings. By the way, just like the property tax relief fund, right? The same deal. In fact, some of the people that have been arguing against this talk about this as though it's some sort of entitlement. No, it's not an entitlement. No more than the property tax relief is an entitlement. It's a tax relief bill that targets working families in North Dakota.
1: Yeah, and let's talk about the constitutional aspect. Yeah, you know what? It gives me agita as well. I'm not super wild about something like this being in the Constitution. But again, back to the fact the legislator had three bites of the apple, and they didn't take the opportunity to do something in this arena, which is incredibly and wildly popular with the electorate, with the citizens of North Dakota. And if you downplay the popularity of this measure, you are playing with fire. And I think that that's a mistake.
0: Well, in fact, Senator Thomas was talking about the fact that, well, he doesn't run into this. Well, if he'd gone to the hearings.
1: I do.
0: Yeah, no, absolutely. Not only that, but if he'd gone and sat through the hearings or at least paid any attention to what was going on, overwhelmingly, the testimony from the people of North Dakota was, we want this. It came from.
1: Is it writing yourself? Is it the citizens of North Dakota, the parents at the very least, writing themselves a check from the state government? Yeah, to a point. That's part of what gives me agita about this. Is there is a there is definitely a writing a check for it. But the arguments in opposition to this don't really rise to my level of convincing.
0: Well, when we come back, I want to talk a little bit about that because it's not writing a check. It's tax relief. No different than cutting income taxes or the property tax relief.
1: Yeah, let's talk about that when we come back. This is Dakota Mornings. I am your host, Michael Bell, joined in studio by Pat Finken. We're talking about Measure 2 specifically right now. We're going to move on to some other statewide elected offices when we come back from this short commercial break.
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1: Welcome back to Dakota Mornings. I am your host, Michael Bell, joined in studio by Pat Finken, and we're talking about Measure 2. We're going to get to Measure 1, if not in the next 5 minutes, then we're going to get to it on the other side of the next break, because I definitely want to talk through Measure 1, because there's so much misinformation out there. But let's focus, continue our focus on Measure 2.
0: Yeah, just a couple of the key points. Number one is the opponents of this like to say, well, we'll probably lose federal funding, so it's going to cost a lot more than what they're estimating. Well, that's not true. There are nine states that already do this. Nine states that have universal school lunch. None of them lost federal funding. So we know how to do this. The people that actually would be impacted by that loss are for it. Like the schools themselves are for it. But really what I wanted...
1: Yeah, and let's be clear. Private schools and tribal schools are opt-in.
0: Right.
1: Not automatically granted.
0: But they can.
1: And I've heard from a lot of the private schools, specifically the Catholic schools here in North Dakota, and they are reluctant to opt in because of the that which follows, that which follows.
0: Well, and what they found in these other states is that you actually don't. You still qualify. There are other ways to qualify people for the program. It happens. Although I find it interesting that the Catholic Conference did come out in support of this.
1: Yep.
0: So the point being is that that's one. That's a false argument that we lose millions in federal funding. Not true. But more importantly, it's how you look at this. Everybody knows that the cost of gas, the cost of groceries, everything have gone up dramatically. The bottom line is that this is not an entitlement or some sort of payoff. This is a tax break. Taxes are when you pay money to the government to provide services. And sometimes services that are highly questionable, but that's a whole nother issue.
1: To be sure.
0: School lunch is something we know makes a difference in the lives of kids. But what we're talking about here is helping people pay that bill, right? Just like the property taxes, help them pay their property tax bill.
1: $827 a month.
0: Yeah. So my simple point is that this is a tax break for the people that need it most. Now, the opposition likes to say, well, what about all those people that can afford it? Well, just because you can afford it doesn't mean...
1: I don't care.
0: I don't care either. And it sounds like, well, rich people are going to get this break, right?
1: That okay, only rich people. I don't care.
0: Did you know that North Dakota participation in the reduced and free school lunch program is about 35%? That's almost half the national average.
1: Yeah, that doesn't surprise me. People don't like to fill out paperwork.
0: Well, and they don't,
1: and rightly so.
0: They don't want to hand out, or you know, whatever the reason being. But 35%, that means two-thirds of the families in this state are picking up the tab for their school lunch. Mm-hmm. And if they end up not paying that bill, guess who picks it up? The schools. They end up paying for it. So my point being is that this idea that somehow this is just a break for the rich, we didn't care about that with property tax relief. Nope. But more importantly, we're talking about two-thirds of families in North Dakota with kids in school will benefit from that. That's a heck. And we all, you don't have to just be somebody who gets the money to appreciate and want to support this. We have always backstopped our kids. We want what's best for our children, whether we have children or not, or whether they're grown or whatever. We have always wanted to do what's right for our children. And that's why people in North Dakota are going to vote overwhelmingly for this. So,
1: And that's one of the things, too. I just want to be clear. The outreach I've gotten for 2 years centered around this subject, providing free school breakfast and lunch for students in North Dakota. The outreach I've gotten has been overwhelming and overwhelmingly in support of providing breakfast and lunch.
0: Well, and to say that somehow we haven't gotten any feedback on this issue that supports it, it kind of isn't what they were saying right after they took the vote. A lot of those legislators that voted no on this, especially in the Senate that killed it, talk about how they took a beating at home on this issue.
1: Well, they from a PR perspective, the voting down school lunches and voting for an increased daily amount of what's it called when you the legislature they get per diem.
0: Yeah.
1: So they voted down school breakfast and lunch and for themselves voted for an increased per diem. That was stepping on a rake in a big way. That's what drew so much attention to this.
0: Well, the other thing was that, you know, they like, let's be honest, some legislators like, you know, Paul and others don't like the initiated measure process at all.
1: No, and I appreciate that. I can see that, but that again, that is not attributing wisdom to the voters, which I do for many, many reasons, but also in depth.
0: Well, the bottom line is that it's in our Constitution to be able to do this for the very reasons it's happening right now.
1: Mm-hmm.
0: And that is that sometimes the masses disagree with the legislature.
1: Amen.
0: And when that happens, we have a relief valve for it. And this is a perfectly legal way, and quite frankly, something I support, because there's always going to be issues that the legislature is not in tune with the masses. And in this case, we're talking the masses on this issue. So it is an important, and I don't appreciate, but I understand that they don't like the process because they want to drive the car. In this case, they messed up. Mm-hmm. They should have approved this, and then they could have done it exactly what they
1: had three shots at it, and they booted a two-hop ground ball in each opportunity.
0: I think, you know, that's what we're here doing is opinion. Yeah. But the other thing is, you hear from them, well, then all these crazy ideas are going to come and go to the Constitution and all that too.
1: Okay,
0: watch this transition. You'll appreciate this transition. all that's going to, you know, they're threatening, well, North Dakota, I support North Dakota voters. I think they're smart enough to see what is a good idea and what is a crazy idea and vote accordingly. We've proven that over the years that that's the case. Measure 5, that goofy election bill, all that stuff. We look through the money and see and make good decisions based on that. But in you know, so I am perfectly content with the voters having that kind of a say because they normally make the right decision.
1: Always. Yeah.
0: You know, so the fact that that is a possible outcome is one thing, but that's why also why you should vote yes on Measure 1. How about that transition?
1: See, that was smooth. I like how you did that. We've got about 10 seconds here, but let's go.
0: Well, my point being is that, you know, the fear mongering is, oh, all this other crazy stuff will get approved. Well, this is not a crazy idea. It's a good idea, the vast majority of people, and it will win by more than 60%. So it doesn't qualify under that term. But Measure 1 is how you prevent the crazies from putting stuff into our Constitution. If 2/3 of the people in North Dakota want to do something crazy, it's up to them, right? Sure. But this guarantees that the rights of the minority don't get trampled and that it requires a majority like our U.S. Constitution to do a supermajority to get things passed. So Measure 1 safeguards against all their arguments, and they're both good measures and both things we should vote
1: for. Yeah, and I do want to talk about Measure 1 when we come back. This is Dakota Mornings. I'm your host, Michael Bell, joined in studio by Pat Finken, and we will be back after this break.
9: 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More coming up.
10: News, I'm Roxanne Evans. The Supreme Court starts a new term. Fox's Doug Luzader.
11: We're looking at a lineup of cases here that are going to touch off some heated arguments.
10: Well, those major cases testing presidential power, immigration, gun rights, and climate change. The U.S. is removing all of its bombers from RAF Fairford in England after security concerns at the base last month. Secretary of State Marco Rubio.
12: We have confidence in the security of all of our bases because all of our bases are theoretically could be threatened at any moment. And that's why there's so much security built around them. And with the Brits, we've worked very closely for a very long time, including on this investigation.
10: Well, 6 people were taken into custody on suspicion of terrorism offenses before being released on bail amid the ongoing probe. 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
4: Here's your AccuWeather forecast. Pleasantly warm today with plenty of sun. Breezy this afternoon. The high 78. Clear and cool tonight. The low down to 46. Sunny to partly cloudy, pleasantly warm again for Tuesday with the high 77. Sun, some clouds, another pleasant day Wednesday, just not as warm, the high 71. Intervals of bright sunshine Thursday with the high 67. Mostly sunny and breezy Friday with the high 66. With your AccuWeather forecast, I'm meteorologist Jason Caterina.
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1: Welcome back to Dakota Mornings. I am your host, Michael Bell, joined in studio by Pat Finken. We're talking about, we just wrapped up on Measure 2.
0: And before you go on, just to kind of put a point on it, let's be clear, though. The reason to vote for it is not because of the counter arguments and, you know, or explaining some of this. The bottom line is it's just good policy.
1: Right.
0: It is just good policy.
1: And I agree.
0: Policy.
1: And at the end of the day, that's one of the things that I want to, again, reiterate, and that is the good faith arguments on both sides and the good faith debate on both sides, I think, is something to be, that can only happen here in North Dakota, I think. Something as hot button as this issue, both sides, those who are passionately for and passionately against, have engaged in a sustained pattern of good debate.
0: Yeah, and it starts with, though, any of these, right, should be good policy. And it is good policy. Anytime you can feed students, we know that students do better. And in North Dakota, 2/3 of them have to pay for their lunch. And some of those maybe have more than enough money and can do that, but there are an awful lot of working families out there that this is going to benefit. So it's a vote yes on number two, no question
1: about it. And when I say a good faith argument, I'm talking about the fact that neither side thinks that you're stupid.
0: Right. No, I agree.
1: Which is what I love, because, you know, as I've said over and over again, the people in North Dakota are some of the most informed people in the country.
0: No, absolutely. There's no question about that. We have good debate here, and it doesn't denigrate into name calling, those kinds of things. I there are a lot of things with Senator Thomas that I agree.
1: Yeah.
0: This just happens to be one of the things I don't. And I also believe in the initiated measure process. I think that's a relief valve for people to do what they think is best if the legislature doesn't listen.
1: So speaking of that, let's transition smoothly here to Measure 1. Why don't you give a background on Measure 1?
0: Yeah, this is a huge issue in North
1: Dakota.
0: And I
1: want to commend the legislature and the Secretary of State for sending out that mailer, which I thought was, I put it on my refrigerator.
0: Yeah. Well, it was balanced. It wasn't designed to do anything other than educate, which is the role that the Secretary of State should play. But Measure 1 is a very important vote in this next election as well. And the reason being is that in North Dakota, it is relatively affordable to come into this state, launch an initiated measure, statutorily or constitutionally, and then put a bunch of money behind it. And we've seen that happen with some extreme groups. It's a little harder today to do that because they used to come in and wrap it up, like for that crazy jungle voting thing that was on the ballot. They called that a, you know, help veterans vote thing, right? Because they had a little piece of it that had the ability for veterans or for people serving overseas to vote easier.
1: Mm-hmm.
0: Well, that's great. They use that as the reason to vote for it.
1: Ranked choice voting,
0: which has been a disaster everywhere they've had it. My point being is they can no longer do that. But at the same time, these extremist groups, and don't kid yourself, the Fairness Project that is opposing Measure 1 is doing that because they represent these crazy groups that want to come into North Dakota, take advantage of the easy path to affect our Constitution. And they're fighting it because that's their goal, is to then come later with some crazy things to bring into North Dakota that we wouldn't necessarily, but they'll run millions of dollars to convince us and maybe even mislead us to vote for it because it does, works against our best interest. But that's whether it be EPA rules or wilderness projects.
1: Well, it's usually going to be social policy.
0: Well, it's going to be social or environmental.
1: Yeah.
0: You know, those are going to be the areas that they're going to come. But to, just for those that aren't totally up to speed, Measure 1 is a measure that will change the threshold for approval of constitutional measures in our Constitution. Right now, that threshold is 1 plus 50%. The measure before us would require at least 60% vote for it. Now, keep in mind, that is 60% of the people that show up and vote on that issue. If they get more than 60%, it's approved. If they get less, it isn't approved. And why that's important is we're talking about the Constitution. And our Constitution, to change it, one, it shouldn't be for sale. Number two, it should be harder. Because the other, and again, some of the opponents, in fact, I saw a mailer that was egregious on this from the Fairness Project that talked about, that was like, no, they're taking away your right to, no, they're not taking away your right to do initiated measures. They
1: suggested they were, that the state was trying to take away your right to vote.
0: Yeah.
1: Period.
0: So, I mean, the point being is that there is still the ability to have a statutory measure that only requires 50%. This would set a higher threshold of 60% for constitutional measures. So we still preserve the time-honored and wise, our framers were smart to do this, time-honored ability to have citizens step up and say, I want something the legislature won't do, or I feel strongly about this, and even if the legislature's not engaged, that I want to do this. We still have that ability in statutory law.
1: That's exactly right.
0: But in constitutional law, this changes just for reference point, U.S. Constitution requires 75%.
1: Of the states.
0: Of the states.
1: Two-thirds of the legislature,
0: two-thirds
1: of the states.
0: 66% of the Congress, and 75% of the states to approve a measure. We're talking about a very high bar.
1: Mm-hmm.
0: And you want a higher bar for the Constitution. So, and then this also solves the problem that the opposition likes to talk about in Measure 2, which is, well, then you'll get all this crazy stuff. No, we're changing the bar. If they want to propose that crazy stuff, put it in the statute, but don't put it in the Constitution. That's what this does.
1: And very simply, the reason, so when I first moved to North Dakota, I was like, wait, you can change the Constitution with 50% plus one vote?
0: Well, and a lot of states have a higher threshold.
1: This is remarkable. But I've come to determine that bond issues in school districts throughout the state have to hit 60%.
0: Yes.
1: And if we're talking about your tax dollars being spent, then that is the bar with which everything needs to be judged. And if changing the Constitution mirrors a bond issue of 60%, I'm all for it.
0: So the bottom line is this, is that for those that aren't totally up to speed on this, it is that simple.
1: Yeah.
0: It's that the legislature has proposed a higher bar for any kind of initiated measure in the Constitution at 60%. And that is something a lot of states do, and the federal government has done since, well, for 250 years.
1: Right.
0: So it's a wise thing to do, because what it does is it insulates. It insulates, but it also allows the time-honored tradition of initiated measures to go forward in this state, but then also to give some protection to the Constitution from these outside groups, these radical environmental and social issues. I mean, it's conceivable that we might have a transgender bill in North Dakota or any number of different social issues.
1: Well, an outside entity can raid the legacy fund.
0: Right.
1: They can raid the legacy fund, which North Dakotans, the oil and gas industry, the investors in North Dakota over many, many years have worked really hard to build that legacy fund to the what it is today. It can be raided with 50% plus one vote.
0: Yeah. No, well, and that's, quite frankly, that's what they attempted to do with Measure 5 in the day. If you remember that, they were going to take part of the oil and gas, only 5%. Which translated into hundreds of millions of dollars that they could use to sue the state of North Dakota over environmental law. Mm-hmm. I was like, oh. But it sounded good, right? That's the danger, is you make it sound good, because originally the polling on that issue was like 80% for. And then, of course, once people understood what it really meant, then, of course, it lost by 80-20 or 75-25.
1: Right. I love John Gottfried's characterization of that. He's like, boy, the way they drafted that measure, it's like somebody putting a cold six-pack on your porch every Saturday.
0: Oh, yeah.
1: That was great.
0: That is very, very easy to understand the difference there. So the bottom line is that Measure 1 is something that I know there's some opposition, but the opposition is coming exclusively from people that want to change the way North Dakota is. They want to affect change, and largely from out of state. In fact, almost exclusively out of state. And they tend to be the more radical social and environmental groups that are looking to do this. And they're doing it in other states. That's the thing. If you don't believe us, look at what's going on in some of the states around. And they're doing it through initiated measure. So the fact that we haven't taken away the right to pursue that in this, it just means that 60% have to support it. And that makes perfect sense to me.
1: Yeah, I agree. I'm just to give a window into where I'm coming down on this, I'm a yes, yes on the measures, yeah. Yes on Measure 1, yes on Measure 2. I'm in a unique position. I get to hear all the arguments on every side of every issue, and this is where I've come down.
0: No, and I think that represents where I'm at in this as well, because they are both important issues. Protecting the Constitution, I am absolutely convinced, and have been for a decade, that this is the thing we got to do in North Dakota. On Measure 2, the question is, oh, well, then how can you support Measure 2? Well, very simply, this is going to win by more than 60%. Mm-hmm. And it is something that the legislature had a chance to do and whiffed. Three times they whiffed on this issue. And the people of North Dakota care about this, and they're right to do it.
1: It's a priority.
0: Because,
1: and they drew attention to it themselves by increasing their per diem after having voted it down. And I know that the dollars don't match up. We increase the per diem for the legislature. That's, a drop in the bucket compared to what providing a free breakfast and lunch for students. It's a drop in the bucket. I get it. But the optics of that are really, really bad.
0: Oh, yeah, terrible, terrible optics on that. But the bottom line is, we know that making sure kids eat during the school day helps them achieve.
1: Sure.
0: And the other thing that's at play here is we got to do better for our kids. Our education program in North Dakota and pretty much everywhere in the country is failing our children. You know, when you look at reading scores and math scores in kids coming out of this, we're flatlined. It goes up a little, goes down a little bit, goes up. COVID was awful for us. We've kind of recovered from those days. But the bottom line is that we've got to do better for these kids. This is one way we can. Another, though, if you look at what's going on in Mississippi, guess what they've done? They've gone back to basics.
1: Well, look at Arkansas as well.
0: Yeah.
1: My friend Sarah Huckabee Sanders.
0: They have gone back to, first of all, there's accountability. They test in third grade now. And if you're not, there's no social promotion in that state or Arkansas. They are in there. They're making kids, they're holding people responsible, schools and teachers that don't live up to that standard to meet those test scores. And if you don't, you got problems. And accountability is part of what we're lacking. Part of it is a focus on the basics. And until you hold people accountable, and that goes for no social promotion either, is that until kids have to achieve and we have to help them get there, we're going to continue to see numbers that aren't very encouraging for our education system, but we have to do things differently.
1: The biggest common denominator between all successful, I don't care whether it's a school district or a state, the biggest common denominator is parent involvement.
0: Yeah, absolutely.
1: Parent involvement drives success in education like nothing else.
0: Well, and no question of that. The other, well, of course, and that's going to take parents who have to stand up and say, we want to return to the basic. Mm-hmm. We want accountability. We want to hold. And the other thing I would tell you, my mom was a member of the teachers union and a longtime teacher. And she would tell you, the other thing is we need to reward good teachers, but get rid of the bad ones. And it's impossible to get rid of the bad ones in the current system. So there are things we can do to improve the lot. But what we have before us is something we know works, and that's making sure that the 66% of the kids that aren't on free school and reduced cost school lunch, make sure that we take care of them and that they're eating and we provide them. You know, let's do away with the open lunch periods, right? Because that's the other thing, is that we need to get back to basics. We need kids to show up and be there and more make recess. Sure we have...
1: Yeah. More recess.
0: Oh, amen. Can we have a recess right now?
1: Okay. Yeah, exactly. This is... we need to go to a commercial break. This is Dakota Mornings. I'm your host, Michael Bell. KFYR 550 AM, 99.7 FM. 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We're talking about the world as we see it. We will be back after this short commercial break.
22: 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More coming up. 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
1: 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We are an iHeartMedia production, joined in studio by Pat Fingan. And what else are we going to talk about with regard to the election is 29 days away. Grab a buddy, go vote.
0: Yeah, I've already voted, actually. Lori and I go south on the 24th. Absolutely, get out to vote. It's time.
1: Grab a buddy, go vote. If that means reaching out to your neighbor or friend or family and saying, hey, can I watch your kids for you while you go vote? Do it.
0: Well, and that's more important than all this, is that, you know, we are driven by the way we vote. And if you aren't voting, then you have no right to complain. But there's a lot of things on this. You know, people tend to pay more attention.
1: Well, you still have a right to complain. You just don't have a foundation for right. which to complain.
0: Well, a little bit of it is that, you know, I didn't vote for that person. The bottom line is this, though, that when it comes to voting, we tend not to show up unless it's a presidential. And even then, there's like a third of us that don't show up. But this is off year. And yet there are some weighty things on this ballot. There, I would tell you, measure one is going to safeguard the state from the crazies for years to come. Measure two is going to make sure our kids can perform in school and provide meaningful tax relief for working families in this state. And then, of course, the U.S. House race matters. And I saw a really good ad. I don't know why we were getting fed in North Dakota, Texas ads.
1: I saw those too.
0: Yeah, but the one that really struck me was
1: Kim Paxton's wife.
0: Right.
1: Yeah.
0: It's not just, we're not just voting for an individual. We're voting for a team. So if you vote for a Republican, it's not just Julie. It's going to be the Republican team in the U.S. House. But if you vote for the other guy, it's Jeffries. It's what's his name, the head of the Senate out of the
1: Sanders.
0: That's who you're voting for. It's not just the individual. It isn't just, is Julie doing everything I like? It's what team best represents where we're going. And if they don't see that, that's where we end up. They end up in charge. Now, fortunately for us, Julie's doing a great job.
1: She is.
0: In fact,
1: and she has positioned herself to do a great job and then delivered on that.
0: It's crazy to think about the things that she accomplished in a single term. The committees she's on, and the juice and the measures she's gotten through the House. The tax relief. In this day and age of high costs and all that. That $2,000 tax break that most North Dakota families got means even more, right? Just kind of like property tax relief, kind of like school lunches. That tax relief was meaningful before, but it really counts now.
1: Well, and I've had conversations with Chairman Guthrie of the Energy and Commerce Committee, Chairman Hudson of the NRCC, the National Republican Congressional Committee. I've had conversations with other subcommittee chairs at Energy and Commerce. Julie is a resource for them. Because she knows energy. She knows energy development, distribution. There's a reason why North Dakota has the cheapest electricity rates in the country, because people like Julie 10 years ago started focusing on that. Reliability, affordability, those are the watchwords, and that's what she gives the Energy and Commerce Committee.
0: To the point where she got accelerated in the energy world in Washington because of her background. So absolutely important that we return her.
1: Secretary Wright. I mean, these people look to her first.
0: Well, and so all the more reason why we want to make sure she's there, but also that our team is there. Because let's remember what it was like when the other guys were in charge in North Dakota. They were trying to shut down farming, trying to shut down ranching, trying to shut down energy development in this state. That's on the ballot this time. That's why you got to show up. Now, there are a couple other races that, I think by and large, most of the races are Republicans are going to do fine. There are a couple nonpartisan races, though. Mm-hmm. Levi Bachmeier.
1: Amen.
0: And Department of Public.
1: He's doing an incredible job.
0: He is. And you talk about a guy built for it. He came out of the business office of the Fargo school system, and yet he gets making things accountable and as cost efficient as possible.
1: He also supports more recess. This is Dakota Mornings. I'm your host, Michael Bell, KFYR 550 AM 99.7 FM. 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
12: Insurance after a big move. I'm Lisa Brady, Fox News. Following the U.S. withdrawal of all B-1 bombers from an airbase in the U.K., Vice President J.D. Vance just telling reporters,
13: "We do feel with some confidence that the Iranians are, you know, they're trying to do what the Iranian state has done for 49 years, which is engage in acts of terrorism against the United States and against a lot of other people as well. So we are being extremely cautious, and that's all I'd say about that."
12: The New York Times reporting there had been new threats about an Iran-backed plot against the airbase, already believed to be the target of a terror plot that remains under investigation, with six suspects arrested by British counter-terror police released on bail, including one with dual UK and Iranian citizenship. Vance is heading to Alaska as he and President Trump continue an effort to rally midterm turnout for Republicans. A multi-vehicle crash in Florida leaves a school bus on its roof, killing at least two people, including a student.
14: A Chevy Malibu is said to have crossed the double yellow line on a Polk County, Florida road early this morning, crashing into a school bus with 39 people on board. Grady Judd is the sheriff in Polk County.
15: It was a terrible, tragic morning. We had a beautiful 10th grade girl lose her life. She was in the bus.
14: That bus struck other vehicles before overturning. A second person, a driver of a Jeep, was also killed. Dozens others were taken to area hospitals. The investigation is ongoing.
12: Fox's Evan Brown in Miami. The U.S. monitoring reports of a possible pneumonic plague death in Russia.
16: A lab worker at a plague institute lab in Siberia has passed away from this mysterious illness, and Russian authorities have responded by contact tracing hundreds of people, quarantine a couple of dozen.
12: Fox's Jillian Turner. For now, the World Health Organization says the threat to the general public is low. 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
2: From the iHeartRadio North Dakota Newsroom, I'm David Kale. The State Health Department reporting a possible measles exposure on Amtrak. Officials say a passenger with measles was at the Minot station September 24th. Anyone who's not received the measles vaccine and was in the train station that day is being asked to quarantine for 21 days. This year marks the first Otto von Bismarck German Fest at the Bismarck Depot, the sold-out venue packed with vendors, food, drinks, and folks celebrating German culture.
3: Jake Armstrong says the festival was a history lesson for everyone.
5: Otto von Bismarck, the general, is what this town is named after. So not everyone, including myself, really knew the history behind that. But that's where our town comes from, or the name at least.
3: The festival brought tons of German foods and German fest.

0: 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News Talk AM 560 KBLU, Border City, three major checkpoints, lots of Border Patrol agents live and work in that community. Welcome to the Clay and Buck family, Red, White, and K-Blue. I don't know the official number now, Buck, but we're getting close to 600 total affiliates nationwide, which I believe when Rush passed, he was at 700. So we have almost got all of the affiliates back that that Rush had. We started June of 21, so a little bit over 5 years. So thanks to all the different stations that continue to roll back into a part of this community. You want to talk some of this Cornell allegation stuff more, Buck, because there's a big piece in the Wall Street Journal where they basically are going after Letitia James for that Facebook post, saying that she is not able to actually conduct this investigation. And all of the details continue to come out. And I just look at it even more and more and say, the prosecutor who investigated this case, I think he got it completely right. There's no way to bring charges and be honest and forthright in terms of doing
1: I go even further than that, Clay, in the sense that there's no way to bring charges because no crime was committed.
0: Yes.
1: There was no crime committed. It's not that, oh, we think a crime was a crime occurred, and if only we had more evidence. No, I don't think a crime occurred based on what I've seen.
0: I'm with you. We'll talk about that and more when we come back. I've got a Monday Night Football pick for all of you. Falcons Saints, the over. That is going on tonight. I think we're going to get a shootout in that Falcons Saints game tonight. Big rivalry between Atlanta and New Orleans. Take the over. You can get hooked up $100 in bonus bets when you bet $5 if you go to hardrock.bet/clay. 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You can play in Arizona, Colorado, Florida, Illinois, Indiana, Michigan, New Jersey, Ohio, Tennessee, Virginia. The only place you can play in the state of Florida is with Hard Rock Bet. If you love sports like I do, hardrock.bet/clay. The Saints and the Falcons over is the play tonight.
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4: Hey, good start to the week here so far, especially in the overnight session here. We have came off our highs a little bit on corn, beans, and wheat, but we're still hanging in compared to the sell-off that we were used to seeing here last week after that USDA small grains report. But looking at wheat right now, we are up 5 cents on the Kansas City December, 741. Chicago December up 7.5 at 690. Minneapolis December up 6.75 at 704. On to the corn side, December corn losing its luster today after getting a flash sale of corn to Mexico, a good sizable one here. We were up 4.5, now we're down 1 at 4.96. March down a half at 5.11. On the soybean side, from being up almost 20 cents to up 6 right now. November's up 6.25 at 12.84. We did have a sale to an unknown destination this morning as well, which kind of got this market perked up here. Jan's up 6.75, 13.01. On the wheat side, over the weekend, the Black Sea risk area is back on as both sides over there decided they're not going to renew truce negotiations. On to the canola, up $4.50 at 8.20.10. And into the cattle side, no cash trade here yet this week, but box beef was really weak on Friday and last week in general. Now today, waiting to see what we're going to get on box beef numbers, but October fats down 82 cents, 218.02. December's down 77, 220.70. on the feeder side. The feeder index up 92 cents on Friday, 337.76. October feeders down 82, 333.80. November's down 60, 333.55. And over into the crude oil side, down a dollar today at 90.15. Diesel fuel down 4 cents at 4.51. And the Bitcoin market up $700, 85,455. Talk to you tomorrow.
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15: Fox News, I'm Gianna Gelosi. AI company leaders appearing in New York City today for a city council hearing about the dangers of the technology.
16: With OpenAI, Google, and Meta, they'll be represented by policy directors. Anthropic is sending the head of their red team. Think of that as the person that tests the vulnerabilities of their models. SpaceX was asked to come. They refused. They have now been subpoenaed.
15: As Fox's Madison Allworth, President Trump announced a new super intelligence force, the U.S. monitoring a suspected fatal plague case in Russia.
17: A lab worker at a plague institute lab in Siberia has passed away from this mysterious illness, and Russian authorities have responded by contact tracing hundreds of people, quarantine a couple of dozen.
15: That is Fox's Jillian Turner reporting. 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
3: Good afternoon, 1207, sunshine 64, southeast wind at 10 in Bismarck. KFIRE Radio News lunchtime report. Near critical fire weather conditions, a possibility across far southwestern portions of the state this afternoon. Very warm temps across the southwest into the mid-80s. Not as warm elsewhere, though still mild. Cooler, but still seasonable tomorrow through the end of the week. Breezy at times today and tomorrow, and then again Friday and Saturday. Possibly much cooler Sunday with low to medium chances for rain then. But until then, nope. For Bismarck, AccuWeather calling for plenty of sun. Breezy afternoon, 75. Clear 44 tonight, 78 tomorrow. 71 Wednesday, leveling off 67 Thursday, 69 Friday. Bismarck police have identified the driver of the Infiniti involved in the October 2nd fatal crash. Cameron Schestler of Bismarck, 19-year-old. The crash occurred about 8:35 Friday night at the intersection of West Main and Missouri Avenue. According to a preliminary investigation, Schestler was traveling westbound on Main at an extremely high rate of speed while allegedly racing another vehicle. The Infiniti then struck an Equinox that was turning left onto Missouri Avenue. Schestler suffered severe injuries, though is expected to recover. The Equinox, driven by a 15-year-old boy from Mandan, is expected to recover. Its passengers included 16-year-old Taylor Fisher of Mandan, who died from injuries in the crash. And a 17-year-old boy from Mandan who was ejected remains hospitalized in serious condition. Bismarck police are continuing to investigate the circumstances of the collision, including a complete reconstruction of the crash. The racing allegation and other investigative findings remain preliminary, and other potential charges remain under investigation. A lawsuit challenging the eligibility of four Republican legislative candidates is headed to the North Dakota Supreme Court. Oral arguments scheduled for October 21st, though the court could rule sooner. The lawsuit names candidates Terry Gerger, Steve Sauter, Blaine DeLauriers, and Timothy Mihalik. These petition errors should disqualify them from the ballot. Two of the plaintiffs are Republican candidates who lost their primary races. Secretary of State Michael Howe declined comment because of pending litigation. Governor Armstrong criticized the lawsuit, calling it garbage. Absentee ballots for the November election have already been sent to voters. Archaeologists removed seven coffins and an unidentified wooden box containing human remains from a construction site near the North Dakota governor's residence in Bismarck. The remains uncovered during work on a new security fence. Archaeologists investigated more than 80 acres after human remains were first discovered in May. 80 areas, rather. State officials say that the remains likely date back to Bismarck's first cemetery, which operated in the 1870s. Researchers will now catalog and analyze.

0: is the findings through early 2027. The remains are expected to be reinterred at a local cemetery next spring. The archaeological work has added at least $155,000 to the project costs. A former Bismarck-based school director pleading guilty to stealing from the school, Britta Cohen, director of the Missouri Valley Montessori School, and investigators believe she wrote more than $52,000 in unauthorized checks to herself. She also added two ineligible family members to her insurance plan. Friday, Cohen changed her plea to guilty on felony theft charges and fraudulent insurance act violations. She'll be sentenced December 14th. A preliminary hearing for attempted murder case set for November 5th. Melvin Troy Culler is facing attempted murder, felonious restraint, terrorizing, and domestic violence, serious bodily injury charges following a domestic assault involving a knife in Minot. He's being held in the Ward County Jail. A North Dakota legislative committee asking the Attorney General's office to investigate the state-run development fund over findings from a recent audit and allegations made by Dunseith businessman Charles Hofer. The referral comes even as the Attorney General's office, representing several current and former Commerce Department and Development Fund officials in a federal lawsuit filed by Hofer. His attorney argues that it creates a potential conflict of interest. Attorney General Drew Wrigley said the state is not a party to the lawsuit, and the referral will be reviewed once again once it's formally received. Lawmakers remain divided on the investigation, some saying they need more information before moving forward. KFIRE Radio News Time, 1212.
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0: 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North Dakota Department of Health and Human Services reporting a possible measles exposure on the Amtrak in Minot. The Amtrak station, state officials say a passenger with measles is at the station the morning of September 24th. State officials say anyone who was at the station while the train was stopped may have been exposed. Anyone who has not received the vaccine and was at the train station at the time being asked to quarantine for 21 days and monitor for symptoms. WBI Energy moving closer to building a natural gas pipeline from the Bakken to central and eastern North Dakota. The Bismarck-based company announcing a final investment decision for the proposed pipeline, meaning the next step will be to file with the Federal Energy Regulatory Commission for approval. Pipeline Director Justin Kringstad indicates that FERC has full regulatory power over the final approval. Green says that the first section of pipe would be from Watford City to Bismarck, the second from Bismarck to Fargo, and it could be in operation as early as 2030. Residents in Cass County concerned over a new data center will eat up prime farmland in the area. Representatives from Geronimo Power fielding questions from the community about the proposed site from the data center east of Castleton, north of Mapleton. They also passed out more information regarding why they want to build there. Roughly 200 people attended. Geronimo said they're developing the project thoughtfully and addressing local priorities along the way. And Parshall's new community center has tons of spaces for activities. The new structure is a golf simulator, movie theater, elders room, party rooms, coffee bar, even a rock wall, zip line, volleyball court, kiddie water park, and hot tub. It opened Friday. It's expected to attract visitors in and out of the area. At the opening Friday, tribal members said it was time to bring new amenities to people who lived in and around Parshall. KFIRE Radio News Time, 12:15.
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5: Here's your AccuWeather forecast. Pleasantly warm today with plenty of sun. Breezy this afternoon, the high 78. Clear and cool tonight, the low down to 46. Sunny to partly cloudy. Pleasantly warm again for Tuesday with the high 77. Sun, some clouds, another pleasant day Wednesday, just not as warm, the high 71. Intervals of bright sunshine Thursday with the high 67. Mostly sunny and breezy Friday with the high 66. With your AccuWeather forecast, I'm meteorologist Jason Caterina.
0: Southeast wind at 10 in Bismarck, sunshine 64 at Cape Fire.
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9: 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Northern Plains, a dry stretch helping harvest progress up this way. Farmers across North Dakota seeing favorable harvesting conditions in the weeks ahead as a weather pattern turns warmer and drier. The cold fronts do pass through the region. Significant rainfall is expected to be limited, if a chance at all in that run. Above normal temperatures, especially next week, will support harvest activities and provide good opportunities for fall field work and winter crop planting. Busy weekend unfolded across the badlands of western North Dakota. Hunters up and down the roads that way as bow season for deer continues. Antelope season opened last Friday. Combines on the move, harvest activity making steady progress across the region. Local ranchers in western North Dakota with a lot of hay being hauled. A quick rain shower developed south of Medora on Saturday morning, and then Saturday night, chilly, 28 degrees on Sunday morning, and warmed considerably today. Again, looking ahead, forecast calling for a stretch of mild and generally dry weather. Looking ahead, forecast calling for a stretch of mild and generally dry weather with daytime highs ranging in the 80s to 70s into the 60s and eventually down into the low 50s later in our forecast period. Stay tuned here for the latest weather updates and agricultural forecasts. The USDA investing $30 million to help North Dakota farmers tackle growing salinity issues across the Prairie Pothole region. The funding, administered through the Natural Resources Conservation Service, supports a new initiative called Prairie, aimed at improving soil health, protecting water quality, maintaining crop productivity, and enhancing wildlife habitat. The Prairie Pothole region covers 39 North Dakota counties and includes roughly 1.6 million wetland basins. Salinity around these wetlands can reduce crop yields, limit soil function, and create challenges for field operations. NRCS officials say the program responds directly to producer concerns by expanding conservation options, including vegetative buffers, filter strips, grassed waterways, salinity management practices, annual forages, and wildlife habitat improvements. State conservationist Dan Hovland says the effort gives producers more tools to keep farmland productive while protecting water resources and wildlife habitat. Prairie began this fall, and interested producers can contact their local NRCS office for information on voluntary conservation assistance. Another round of heavy rain has slowed harvest progress across much of the country. Rainfall from the remnants of Hurricane Polo combined with a cold front produced widespread totals of 1 to 4 inches, with isolated areas receiving more than that, in fact, considerably more. While the moisture did help ease drought conditions in parts of the plains and southwest, saturated fields have delayed harvest and winter planting. The good news for producers is a drier October pattern developing, allowing fields to gradually dry and improve opportunities for harvest work much across the Corn Belt and the Northern Plains here. This has been the Dakota Farm and Ranch Report presented by Proceed. I'm Shannon Dean.
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26: It's a countdown now to the end of the career of the NHL's all-time leader in career goals. Alexander Ovechkin announced on Monday he will retire at the end of the current hockey season. The Washington Capitals captain is entering his 22nd season in the NHL. He said in a statement on social media that it was important for him to make this decision before the first Washington home game. Bears head coach Ben Johnson, speaking with ESPN 1000 in Chicago, said that quarterback Tyson Bagent is expected to start Sunday against the Packers. Bagent threw for 268 yards with one interception in a 23-12 victory over the New York Jets. Tyreek Hill could be finding a new home in the NFL. On Monday, his agent Drew Rosenhaus said he plans to begin negotiating a deal for his client with multiple teams. One of those named is the Kansas City Chiefs. Chargers Pro Bowl tackle Rashawn Slater believed to have suffered a high ankle sprain. He's due for an MRI on Monday.
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0: News. I'm Gianna Gelosi. AI company leaders appearing in New York City today for a city council hearing about the dangers of the technology.
3: With OpenAI, Google, and Meta, they'll be represented by policy directors. Anthropic is sending the head of their red team. Think of that as the person that tests the vulnerabilities of their models. SpaceX was asked to come. They refused. They have now been subpoenaed.
0: As Fox's Madison Allworth, President Trump announced a new super intelligence force, the U.S. monitoring a suspected fatal plague case in Russia.
4: A lab worker at a plague institute lab in Siberia has passed away from this mysterious illness, and Russian authorities have responded by contact tracing hundreds of people, quarantine a couple of dozen.
0: That is Fox's Jillian Turner reporting. 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
9: The made-up story about billionaires are going to take our jobs away and starve us to death using AI, it's a hell of a sci-fi screenplay. But how do you take that and get your kid an education or make your street safer? Yeah, you could say the national murder rate's down 18% under Trump in the past year, but you have to acknowledge that the Democrats protested against him bringing in the National Guard to protect cities like Memphis and Washington, D.C. The crime rate is down in those cities precisely because of the presence of the National Guard. But the Democrats were against that, which means if the Democrats ever get a president back in power that's closer to their way of doing things, then every one of those National Guardsmen is going home. But every one of these posturing idiot Democrats, even the people that are like, you know, eat the rich. Do you know what they all have in common, the eat the rich people? They're rich.
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27: Well, good afternoon, everyone. Grain futures, they were all higher overnight. Then, of course, as we got to the 8:30 a.m. wrecking crew, those that have to sell the grains every opening, it seems. And, of course, there is harvest pressure. It's going to be an open week. Rains are going to subside this week. But unfortunately, it does look like they return probably next week. And so Iowa, which was the gold star, the shining star in this city in the sky, whatever you want to call it, for corn production, that went to pieces here in September with all that rain in late August. And now there's concern mold and split open beans and if everything you can imagine. Black corn fields, things are dropping, mold on the cobs. There's going to be some discounts, and there's a mess coming. But still, it's harvest week, and so the grain trade gave up its big strength overnight and now has corn just fractionally lower, which is actually quite friendly as we head into the start of the week. Typically, they have corn down like a nickel or more on a harvest weekend Monday, but it's not. Soybeans at one time up 20 cents this morning. That's because in Brazil, they've had their presidential elections, which are electronic, and so you get the results quite quickly. But unfortunately for the winner, who is the conservative, it's going to have to go into a runoff until October 25th because you have to get 50% of the vote or else you're not the president. Well, right now it's the conservative that's way ahead, and so it's looking like he will be the winner potentially on October 25th. That has the Brazilian currency, the real, sharply higher. Now, you know, when our dollar goes sharply higher, that's bad for our grain prices. Well, it's bad for Brazil. That sharply higher means it causes their beans to get more pricey, which allows us to be competitive. That's what pushed our beans up as much as 20 cents early this morning before fading as the wrecking crew arrived at 8:30 with all the harvest selling pressure they want to put on it, despite the disasters we're hearing out there in Iowa, Illinois, name a state. It's not a healthy crop, and a healthy crop does not create record yields. And that goes for beans as well as corn. So we'll see what Friday brings. Starting to see average yields now coming in about 177 for corn, 52.6 on beans. We'll see as we get later in the week what the Reuters average starts to bring in for that. On the export front, we sold some beans this morning, over 100,000 metric tons. Wasn't expected because China is on Golden Week holiday. So we expect big sales later this week and the next week, but maybe it's a jump start on something bigger to come. We also sold corn to Mexico. So that helped corn float again today, as it's done every day since last week's stocks report on Wednesday, Thursday, Friday. Still closed lower on Friday, below five, but we are seeing the potential of corn today just hovering near $5, which is a good sign. Currently down a penny at 4.96 and three quarters, holding in there, so to speak. March corn down a half, 5.11. May corn down a half, 5.18. Soybeans still higher on the day, up a 4.5 cents right now in the November contract, 12.82 and three quarters. January beans gaining 5.25 at $13 even. So they're all just a little bit over a dime off of the lows they made last week. The wheat trade firmer as more of the bad old same continues over there. Russia hits the ports in Ukraine, like Odessa, along with Kiev is getting hit. The capital is finding problems to keeping electricity up. Meanwhile, Ukraine is hitting more refineries in Russia. And now they all have problems trying to get the grain through their friend states. Romania, Poland pushing back on Ukraine, keeping them just at quota rates, won't let them bring in more extra because of the Black Sea being shut down. Same thing with Russia. Slovenia stopping them from bringing grain to their country beyond agreed limits, and other countries are going to vote amongst the Baltic states to not allow more Russian grain. Meanwhile, Saudi Arabia put a tender out on Friday for wheat. They got it, but they paid the same price they'd have paid September 7th anyway, and they have more freight. Wheat currently in Chicago, December, up 7 cents, been up about 15 cents. It's at 6.90 now. December, Kansas City wheat up a nickel, 7.40 and a quarter. December, Minneapolis wheat up 7 and 3 quarters, 7.05 and three quarters, while March is up 5.25 cents at 7.22 and a half. Cattle futures lower again today after a Friday sell-off. We should stabilize in here, but seem it was more like profit-taking as we go to the box beef market today. We're seeing improvements again. We're seeing the choice up $2.22, select gaining $2. So that should help stabilize the front end of the market. Over in the feeder cattle, we're seeing the index up 92 cents at 337.76, but the daily, though, under pressure at 333.81. The board has October cattle down $2.12, 216.72. December's off $2, 219.45. February cattle off $1.62, 221.52. In the feeders, October down $1.47, 333.15. November's giving up $1.50 at 329.65. January down 220 at 322.35. Metal is down on the day for gold, down $6.40, 4,001.55. Silver's up 76 cents, 61.17. And in the crude oil, today, November, off $1.29 at $89.82. Gasoline's down 7 cents a gallon at $3.24.5, while diesel fuel is up 2.25 cents, $4.52.5. 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
8: 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I was having a lot of issues with sore neck, sore knees. 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My knees are actually working again. I couldn't go pheasant hunting anymore, or when I did, I could only make a half a day versus being able to hunt the weekend. This last year, I did 10 days elk hunting in Montana. It took 9 days before I got to the point where I said, okay, I've had enough. The 180 Health people are great to work with. They're result-oriented.
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14: World Dairy Expo 2026 is a history. It's in the books. Certainly glad I went. It was great to catch up with a lot of people. It's all about the people. The dairy cow is just the excuse, but I want to tell you what, without a dairy cow, we'd all be up a creek without a paddle. If you go back and look at the domestication of animals, the dairy cow, I should just say the cow, because we specialized in the dairy, beef, and all of these other things. So the cow has been right there with the dog as man's best friend. I found it interesting that 2,477 head of cattle did exhibit at the World Dairy Expo 2026. About the same number of cattle, 170, from Canada. Same number as last year. Significantly more than 2 years ago. That surprises me. I'm surprised that aside from high fuel prices, the border issue between Canada and the United States never gets better. The troubling part, I attended one of the seminars on Thursday, and the seminar was about the H-2A programs and modernizing the H-2A Temporary Agricultural Worker Program. I fail to understand why government continues to favor the 20 to 25,000 cow dairy. I'm not opposed to anything big, particularly in the farm world. I'm 100% opposed to government subsidies to enable. So I'm standing there listening to this about how we need to fix this law, and I'm thinking about, I can't count on two hands the number of friends who 4 years ago were milking cows and now are not. And they didn't want to quit. They had no choice but economic hardship to quit. Why is it that we feel and get this pressure to continue to build something that the resource isn't there for? Now, in all fairness, I've talked to a lot of people in the last month that tell me people are showing up and asking for jobs when they weren't doing that. So from some standpoint, maybe the worm has turned. And without a doubt, there's a movement. We've now moved to nearly 10 million, 9.8 million dairy cows in the United States, and we were at 9.2 million. So there's been a movement up. It's unfortunate that I see that milk is a byproduct of what these grants are going to the dairy for. A lot of head scratching going on with that. Speaking of head scratching, I'm going to start letting you know every day that on October the 29th at 7 a.m. Central Time, Rural Route will feature Joe Schumacher from Centerville, South Dakota. His USDA FSA story can't be missed. Loose tails, be gentle, stay firm.
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31: Here's your AccuWeather forecast. Pleasantly warm today with plenty of sun. Breezy this afternoon, the high 78. Clear and cool tonight, the low down to 46. Sunny to partly cloudy. Pleasantly warm again for Tuesday with the high 77. Sun, some clouds, another pleasant day Wednesday, just not as warm, the high 71. Intervals of bright sunshine Thursday with the high 67. Mostly sunny and breezy Friday with the high 66. With your AccuWeather forecast, I'm meteorologist Jason Caterina.
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13: I'm Stuart Varney, and this is the Fox Business Report.
14: Stocks are mostly higher in afternoon trading, even as rising bond yields continue to put pressure on markets. Tech stocks are the biggest gainers in boosting the tech-heavy NASDAQ, which is on track for its 23rd record close of the year. The Magnificent Seven big-cap tech stocks are higher, led by Meta and Tesla. And shares of NVIDIA are up 1% and on track for a record close. Oil prices are falling, with West Texas Intermediate crude trading over $90 a barrel. It'll be a relatively quiet week in terms of economic data. Later this week, attention will turn to quarterly results from Levi Strauss, PepsiCo, and Delta before third quarter earnings season kicks off in earnest in mid-October. And shares of Intel are falling 2% following a tweet by Elon Musk over the weekend that confirmed his chip venture, Terra Lab, was in talks to work with rival Taiwan Semiconductor. That's your Fox Business Report. I'm Hillary Barsky, invested in you.
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11: Being cautious. I'm Lisa Brady, Fox News. That bottom line from Vice President J.D. Vance after the sudden U.S. withdrawal of B-1 bombers from a base in England.
12: This is a highly unusual move to redeploy these kind of assets so urgently and from a base thousands of miles from the war zone where they fly their missions. But around a dozen B-1 bombers flew out of the U.K. in just the last few days, some of them only having arrived there in the past week.
11: Fox's Jonathan Hunt. This follows six arrests and a suspected terror plot against that airbase that remains under investigation. A new term begins for the U.S. Supreme Court with climate change on the docket. Energy companies hoping to block lawsuits seeking to hold them liable for climate change-related damages. The High Court will also consider challenges to assault weapons bans in several states, two cases related to immigration policy and religious rights involving Catholic preschools. The Trump administration wants to strip billions in federal funding to Harvard and is asking a federal appeals court for a green light.
15: Judges on the First Circuit Court of Appeals in Boston are considering whether to allow the Trump administration to freeze or eliminate about $2 billion in grants awarded to Harvard University. A lower court judge blocked the move last year, calling the administration's claims of anti-Semitism on campus a smokescreen for a targeted, ideologically motivated assault on premier universities.
11: Fox's Jared Halpern at the White House. Before stripping the funding, the administration sent Harvard a list of 10 demands, including ending diversity, equity, and inclusion programs and an audit of viewpoint discrimination. The Nobel Prize in Medicine goes to three scientists, one American and two based in Germany, whose work led to a tool that uses light to help unravel how the brain works. The Nobel Prize Committee says their work in optogenetics has laid the foundation for a new era in neuroscience. 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

0: Welcome back in here to Clay and Buck. So we will continue following that Cornell 7 case as it goes, because I think now, Clay, really the next phase is just, will there be charges? We've been through the, oh my gosh, we need to look at this again, and people saying it's so horrible and everything else. The real question is, will the prosecutor involved here decide, in this case, Tish James, that she is going to just do what the online, it's tough to, you know, Clay, one problem I have is coming up with a proper way to describe, like, what is the, who is the person by description that thinks that the Cornell 7 are all gang rapists, probably thinks, also, I would put out there, probably thinks that Lindsey Clancy wasn't criminally responsible for the heinous act she committed, probably thinks that Donald Trump is a giant threat to democracy, right? I mean, there's not, we call them the left, we have these broad terms, but somehow there is an ideological connective tissue between this incident and many others like it, and it brings in a whole bunch of different people who, I guess, just view the world through this lens. So I think we'll find out whether or not the charges are brought, and that's a big part of it. Jerry in Florida wants to talk about Tish James.
1: Why is known as
0: Jerry?
1: Can you hear me?
0: Yeah, yes. You're on, buddy. You got a minute. Go for it.
1: Okay. These guys have no chance. They might as well sign themselves into the nearest state prison and avoid the Christmas rush, because Hochul, AOC, Bigfoot, Tish James, and all the Democrats in the entire media say they're guilty. They've already been tried. In public opinion, it's over. That's the way law is. There is no real law in New York City. They do whatever they want. I mean, just look at the E. Jean Carroll case. They even changed the statute of limitations just so they could get money out of Trump. I don't know, what does he have to give for, like $1 billion now? So yeah, it's over. They might as well, like I said, just go to prison themselves.
0: So Jerry, we share, Clay, you could take this one, we share a lot of your sentiments. Some of it, I think you're going a little bit, it's New York
2: well,
0: State.
2: Well, the
0: but.
2: Boys' benefit is the jury that they yes. would get in the Cornell area is not the jury that you would get in New York City. Here's the problem as I see it, Buck. This is not a complicated case that requires a lot of investigation. There's over 1,000 pages of investigatory materials that have already been put together. We all know exactly what happened. We know what everybody said. We've seen the text messages. We've seen the interviews. We've seen the transcripts. They're going to bring a charge because they believe that these women, this woman is a victim, because to connect all this, women are victims. Women are victims in Democrat left-wing mindset, and so they can't be consenting adults. It conflicts with their overall worldview.
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4: 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A look at the closing markets from CHS Hedging.
5: Good afternoon. This is Jody with CHS with the closing futures and local cash prices for Monday, October 5th. October live cattle down $1.50 at $217.35. December live cattle down $1.50 at $219.98. October feeders down 60 cents at $334.03. November feeders down 80 cents at $330.35. October lean hogs down 3 cents at $77.85. In December, lean hogs were up 65 cents, closing at 70.78. Our Minneapolis wheat futures, December up 11 cents at 7.09 even. March was up 8 3/4 at 7.26 even. Kansas City wheat futures, December up 7 cents at 7.42.25. March was up 7 cents at 7.55 even. Chicago corn futures, December down 0.25 at 4.97.50. March was up 0.25 at 511.75. Chicago soybean futures, November up 2.75 at 1281 even, January up 3.5 at 1298 even. Our local cash prices at CHS South Central include spring wheat 14 protein cash delivered nearby to Napoleon 604, sterling 629, November spring wheat Napoleon 609, sterling 634, December spring wheat Napoleon 614, sterling 639. Winter wheat 12 protein cash delivered nearby to sterling is 642. And corn cash delivered nearby today at Napoleon or Sterling is 422, December 427, January corn 436. Soybeans cash delivered nearby Napoleon or Sterling today at 1221, and December soybeans closed at 1228. This is Jody with your closing CHS market report for Monday, October 5th. As always, you can reach me at 701-562-0133 for your grain marketing needs. 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
9: 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The House of Representatives needs both Mike Machenbacher and John Lee. Mike and John have proven records of getting the job done, and District 47 will be well represented by these two great leaders.
10: This is Senate Majority Leader David Hogue urging everyone to support Senator Mike Dwyer for Senate. Senator Dwyer is a strong fiscal and moral conservative that serves our state with distinction.
11: This is Senator Kevin Cramer, and I urge you to vote Lee, Machenbacher, and Dwyer this November.
12: Paid for by District 47 Republicans, Kevin Strege, Treasurer.
13: K-Fire. News. I'm John Saucier. Vice President J.D. Vance on his way to Alaska to rally Republican voters there ahead of the midterm elections. The vice president spoke about a recent hijacking attempt on a Fly Dubai jet that was on the way to Israel.
14: The interesting thing about that story is we knew that guy was a problem, meaning not United States intelligence, but if you look historically, that person should not have been flying an airline.
13: The vice president adds the U.S. is looking at updating current procedures to prevent similar incidents in the future. The Departments of Health and Human Services, Labor, and Treasury announcing they were finalizing new rules designed to improve healthcare price transparency. Centers for Medicare and Medicaid Services Administrator Dr. Mehmet Oz warns healthcare companies not to try and get around these new rules.
15: This rule is going to make it a lot easier to find and verify who is cutting corners. I'm guaranteeing you we will find you. And when we find you, we will find you. Because this is not something that any of us can tolerate anymore.
13: America is listening to Fox News.
0: Here's your AccuWeather forecast. Pleasantly warm today with plenty of sun. Breezy this afternoon, the high 78. Clear and cool tonight, the low down to 46. Sunny to partly cloudy. Pleasantly warm again for Tuesday with the high 77. Sun, some clouds, another pleasant day Wednesday, just not as warm, the high 71. Intervals of bright sunshine Thursday with the high 67. Mostly sunny and breezy Friday with the high 66. With your AccuWeather forecast, I'm meteorologist Jason Catarina.
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0: Welcome back in, Clay and Buck. Rob Riggle just with us, obviously, has been in a lot of great comedies over the years. And I do think the question of whether comedians are fed up with woke culture is finally reached the point where, regardless of what your politics are, the fact that you could get canceled for a joke is beyond absurd. Buck, I don't think we mentioned it on the program, but I know we talked about it off air. The Portland Trailblazers, the NBA franchise out in Portland, go figure, fired a guy for tweets that I would say were mildly offensive at best from when he was 15 years old. 15 years old.
1: Why is it that we all accept that, you know, if you like stole a car at 15, you're supposed to have argument. A sealed record and you don't have full criminal. Now, people might argue with this, but in general, 15, you're not, unless you do something heinous, you're not going to have full criminal culpability. And even then, a lot of times you want to have full criminal culpability. But if you tweeted something naughty, you should be ruined as an adult for that. That's insane.
0: I actually think
1: we should have like a societal rule. If whatever you tweet before you're 18 cannot be used against you in a professional context. It's just crazy.
0: You're preaching to the choir on this, and I think anybody out there that has teenagers, kids, or grandkids in that age range, to your point, you could rob a convenience store at 15 years old with a weapon, and that entire incident is expunged from your life history once you turn 18, yet we're going to fire a kid because he sends an off-color tweet when he was 15. I just think people are fed up with this, and even including Chris Rock, who sat down with the New York Times and compared the modern era that we just came through with the Salem witch trials. Listen.
2: The problem with, you know, quote unquote wokeness, and don't get me wrong, it is great that marginalized people have a voice. It is great to advocate for anybody that feels marginalized. This is great. But the problem with wokeness is we're in the Old Testament right now. And the Old Testament has no forgiveness. The Old Testament didn't work, so they had to write a remix called the New Testament. Again, it's great to help those that need help. That is an amazing, you know, we need more of that. The problem is when you institutionalize it, you know, that's the problem, you know. So my half a joke, the Salem witch hunts. I'm sure, you know, the first three witches they caught were actually f-ing witches. But then you open up a witch office and now you got to start lying. Now you got to f-ing make f-ing up because you got overhead.
0: It's actually pretty funny. I do think the problem is, Buck, a lot of these people, you know, AOC tried to laugh off woke 1.0. A lot of people still think that was correct. James Tallarico. Yes. May get elected despite the fact that he was wrong on everything. Texans have to wake up. There's a lot of this where people are still being rewarded for it.
1: Well, woke 2.0 is just one woke 1.0 with a new coat of paint on it. It's the same thing. They haven't changed any of their beliefs or ideas. They just are a little less willing to try to smash your face into a big pile of it on the ground. I mean, they're less aggressive right now. But that's a function of power, not a function of belief change. They believe trans stuff, all the same stuff. Police stuff, all the same stuff. We've Cash Patel, the FBI, President Trump, lowest murder rate, you know, certainly in our lifetime, maybe in recorded history in this country, modern history. And the left doesn't care. Still, same beliefs.
0: Amen. When we come back, we'll dive into a couple more of these stories, the Russia plague escape. Sophie Cunningham also with some takes. We'll share all that and more with you. 3 years ago this Wednesday, Israeli firefighter Danny faced a nightmare no parent should ever endure. As terrorists attacked his community, he and his wife sheltered in their safe room. Just yards away, his daughter, son-in-law, trapped inside the home as it burned to the ground. Nothing he could do to save them. Danny chose a career dedicated to rescuing others. Despite his own loss, he stepped forward to help evacuate survivors and care for his shattered community. Today, he continues helping rebuild. His story is one that the IFCJ is helping. You can join believers across America in a powerful act of remembrance by going to joinfof.org. 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
7: In 2005, investigators in Palm Beach, Florida began uncovering a dark secret.
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7: There was a wealthy man in Palm Beach who was offering young girls a way to make money. That man was Jeffrey Epstein, and he had set up a system designed to bring him underage girls. Local police and the federal government would investigate and, by their count, find dozens of victims. Epstein would become one of the world's most infamous predators, a man who could have faced decades in prison but served just 13 months in his own wing of a county jail.
10: Why would you cut this deal with Jeffrey Epstein?
7: Epstein's abuse would span years and cross state lines.
11: New York, Palm Beach, New Mexico, Paris, Virgin Islands, and each one of those residences is an alleged crime scene.
7: I'm ABC's Mark Remillard, and with a team of journalists from the ABC News Investigative Unit, we've traveled around the country to look at Jeffrey Epstein and the allegations of his horrifying abuse, to hear from the girls who suffered it, who are now women fighting to recover from it. Truth and Lies, Jeffrey Epstein.
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12: Secretary of State Marco Rubio confirms U.S. officials are closely tracking reports of a suspected plague breach at a Russian research laboratory.
13: There's concern that you know, could have spread, at least internally, so you've seen them do quarantines and deaths of that nature.
12: The concern follows reports that a Russian lab technician was infected and died. The country's consumer watchdog says that woman had been diagnosed with pneumonia of unknown origin. Nearly 200 people have been quarantined. A tech watchdog has a closing message for Democrats on data centers as candidates head into a final stretch before Election Day. In a memo, the Tech Oversight Project laid out the voter costs from server warehouses powering the AI boom. It argues that Americans pay more in household bills, all while major tech companies get tax breaks. It pointed out that Republicans are aware that data centers have become a problem for some of their candidates, as the midterm elections are just about 4 weeks away. That's politics. I'm Brad Siegel.
14: Peekaboo. Peekaboo. Smile.
15: Smile, buddy.
14: Come on, smile. Oh, honey, he's still not smiling.
15: Maybe he's not a smiler.
14: Yeah, maybe he's just not a happy baby.
15: Maybe he's just being a boy. You know how boys are.
14: Or maybe he's teething. Oh, poor baby. I think his gums hurt.
15: Maybe he's just tired.
14: Or maybe his tummy hurts. He didn't eat that much.
15: Maybe he's not ticklish.
14: You think maybe he's scared of the dog?
15: Maybe he'll outgrow it. Maybe it's a phase. Maybe he just doesn't like smiling.
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1: Jack Armstrong and Joe Getty.
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3: And now, here's Armstrong and Getty.
4: Live from... Well, that was rough. Should have cleared my throat first. That's an unfortunate start.
5: Wish I had an umbrella.
4: Yeah. I got to keep a squeegee in the studio.
5: Oh, well,

0: pulling all of our bombers off of that base in Great Britain because we don't think our European allies can keep our planes safe anymore. We have stationed planes on bases around Europe forever. Since the end of World War II. And now we know we're bringing them home. We're not moving them to one of our bases in Germany or France or Italy, all the other bases. We don't think any European country can keep our planes safe because there's so many jihadis around.
1: Not only that, but the head scratchiness of that whole incident remains head scratchy in that a highly placed administration official told the Wall Street Journal, yeah, they were there to wreck the planes and kill people. Okay, so my theory last week as to how it could be like a serious Iran-tide terror plot, or at least, you know, war plot, but you'd turn the guys loose? How does that square? Well, my theory was, well, you know, they're just local thugs hired to, you know, slash tires. Well, no, according to the American official, they're there to kill people. So what the hell is going on, Britain?
0: And speaking of jihadis, how about now that we know the whole story of what that pilot on that Israeli plane was hoping to do, or how he pulled it off, since the pilot lived, telling the story that dude said, would you mind if I pray, take my break to pray? And the pilot said, sure. And the guy gets up, gets behind him, grabs the fire axe that they apparently keep in the cockpit, and hits him in the back of the head with it.
1: Oh, my Lord.
0: And I really liked somebody put out the piece yesterday that this is pretty much what fundamentalist Islam has been doing to the entire Western world. Will you excuse me for a second? I just need to pray. And then hit you in the back of the head with an axe.
1: Yeah, I just need to practice my personal faith. And if you'll excuse me, we're going to machine gun everybody we can kill on this beach, in this nightclub, on this street, in this synagogue, on and on.
0: Or
1: on.
0: We're going to radicalize.
1: That's a beautiful metaphor. That might be the metaphor of the year. Do we have a metaphor of the year? we should.
0: Yeah. Or radicalize people from this mosque, like in San Diego with the pilots and all that sort of stuff. But so dude's plan was, and it's amazing he didn't pull it off. I mean, he had a freaking axe. I'm thinking 99 times out of 100, you hit a guy in the back of the head with an axe, or you have an axe, and you catch him by surprise. He doesn't end up, you know, crawling on the floor and opening the door. But anyway, the plan was hit him with the axe, knock him out, kill him, take over the plane and fly it into the airport in Tel Aviv. He was going to hit the airport there. You hit the big terminal full of people, kill lots of people, obviously disrupt air flight for who knows how long. I mean, it would be a major worldwide event.
1: Sure.
0: And it's amazing he didn't pull it off. Oh, and then the background on this guy. He had been banned from flying because he wasn't even allowed to fly like as a passenger.
1: Right.
0: Let alone
1: in the
0: as
1: country
0: a pilot.
1: Next door, for God's sake. They didn't vet him.
0: Let alone as a pilot.
1: You know, here's what we sometimes say about the modern world behind the scenes. Nobody does their freaking job. The airline has specific rules about who they will hire and who they will not hire, and specifically and stringently, allegedly, who can fly that Israel route. And nobody did their job. Ay, caramba.
0: Yeah, he wasn't even supposed to be a passenger on planes. And he ends up being a pilot. Got turned down a couple times, but he kept trying until somebody said, oh, sure, you can be a pilot.
1: Well, he was motivated by jihad in the name of Islam, you see. So he had some real solid stick-to-itiveness. You got to admire
2: that. It's this century's
1: that.
2: Nightmare.
1: It is.
2: Jihadism.
1: Well, in this century's too. I think he said that last century.
0: Yeah.
1: I could be wrong.
0: That is something. So we got more details on all those stories for you.
1: No, first, I guess that was this century, wasn't it? Was that 08 when he was running against Obama?
0: Mm-hmm. Yeah. First Monday in October means the Supreme Court is back in session and we can hit you with the big cases. Are they going to be looking at this year? And they're doing their thing. Starting their session with the lowest approval rating the Supreme Court has ever had in our nation's history. They ran at about 70% approval our entire lives. And now they're at about 30% approval because presidents of both parties have declared them as just politicians doing what everybody else does. So nice job, presidents of both parties, in destroying the credibility of the Supreme Court.
1: Not to mention Senate leaders and Congress people and the media constantly slandering them and utterly fictional slanders, too. Mm-hmm. I've got a statistic that will knock your socks off about the Supreme Court and how misleading the coverage is

0: of them.
1: I wish you hadn't mentioned socks. I wish you hadn't mentioned socks. Because on my left foot, nobody would know this if I didn't say anything, but it makes. But I feel it. I have a hole in the end of my sock. I am a guy who's walking around wearing socks with holes in them, Katie.
0: You're a man of means. This is shameful.
2: Yeah, I'm embarrassed for you.
0: Yeah. Wow. Holy sock guy.
3: Is it a small hole or a huge one?
1: It's a small hole, but it's there. I mean, if I took off my shoes, and I'm not going to, but if I took off my shoes for any reason, you would notice right away my toe sticking out the hole of them, and you'd think, wow, sorry, I thought your life was going better than that.
4: Were you in a hurry and couldn't grab a sock that did not have said hole?
1: I really like these socks.
0: Or dispose of the holy ones. Well, they got holes in them.
1: They're blue. They're blue argyle that match this shirt perfectly. But they do.
0: The argyle doesn't enter into it once there's a hole. And Jack and Katie, I know you know this to be true. Holy sock guy is one step away from big stain on the front of the shirt guy. Who's one step away from missing front tooth guy, who's one step away from sleeping at the bus station.
4: So you're basically homeless, is what Joe's saying.
1: And you can get there in a week. I mean, that entire fall can be from Monday to, I could be there Saturday. I could be
0: you
1: at the bus station.
0: Stop at Holy Toes, Holy Sock Guy.
1: Sleeping on the bench with one toe sticking out my sock, no teeth.
4: Holy sock guy is also usually holy underwear guy too. Mm. They kind of go together.
0: Oh yeah, it's a slippery slope.
1: I have never done that.
4: Okay.
1: I don't think I could do that.
4: I don't know. You're pretty close.
0: Not today, but I'm talking about tomorrow.
1: It is a curve. Yeah, it's a trajectory. Oh
0: man. Hey, this needs to be said just because I've been meaning to say it and I keep not saying it. Back to the hijacking. And I don't mean to like turn this into anything other than what it is, which is a horrifying story and also an inspiring story of heroism and you know, jihadis and the rest of it. But Boeing, which has had some rough headlines of late, their plane held together like a son of a bitch. Mm. I mean, it at way higher tolerances than it was designed to take. So well done, Boeing. That's one solid airliner you built. Thumbs up. Go America.
1: Go America, and time to start going with the week. Let's start the show officially. I'm Jack Armstrong. He's Joe Getty on this. It is Monday, October 5th, the year 2026. We are Armstrong and Getty, and we approve of this program.
0: All right, let's begin darning the socks of the country and strengthening the fabric of our people precisely according to FCC rules and regs at Mark.
5: Newly discovered records suggest that in 1931, Adolf Hitler may have murdered his niece. Okay, that's strike two.
0: Wow.
1: That's funny.
0: Did Tucker Carlson write that joke?
1: That's a funny joke. That's like Norm MacDonald. You know, the more I learn about this guy, the less I like him. So we'll get into what the cases the Supreme Court's getting into. I'll bet Sam Alito doesn't have a hole in his sock. But all that on the way at Katie's headlines, so stay here.
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7: Lamar and his black hippie bandmates got a major label contract the next year, and he released Good Kid, Mad City. 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The song Poetic Justice featured Drake and reached number 26 on the Billboard Hot 100.
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1: I have got one of the most perhaps useful, definitely funniest life hacks I've ever come across, ever, that I will get to. Maybe here, depending on how, if we have time, or but this hour.
2: Excellent. Look forward to that.
1: Lots of good stuff today.
2: Yeah, it is. Actually, I'm very, very pleased with the bag o' tricks that we have both prepared for today's show. Not all of it grim. Not all of it will make you want to crawl under your bed. Not just heaping helpings of trying to predict the friggin' midterms. Oh, tedious,
1: now you talk about
2: man.
1: A story I have zero interest in is people predicting the midterms.
2: Yeah, I have great interest in the midterms, but never-ending speculation.
1: Well, you got to wait till they happen.
2: I suggest we vote. All right, let's figure out who's reporting what. It's the lead story with Katie Green. Katie, hit it.
3: All righty, guys. The Alphabet Networks are talking about Cornell, starting with ABC. Quote, damage control. Phone calls, records suggest that some Cornell frat brothers tried to contain the gang rape allegations. NBC, Cornell student who gave police leads in the alleged rape says she feels betrayed over its handling. And CNN, mood at Cornell University darkens amid mounting pressure on investigators of alleged sexual assault.
2: I like my headline is, you know, Letitia James has already declared what the aim of justice is going to be. So it's ridiculous. She's in charge. She ought to be disqualified.
1: That second story sounded interesting. We'll have to take a look at that.
3: From the New York Times. United States rushes to withdraw bombers from UK airbase after new threats.
1: And that's quite a development that we can't keep our bombers at European airfields anymore. Yipes.
2: Or is this perhaps, sorry, Katie, part of Trump's broader pulling back from Europe? Because that's taking many forms. I wonder if he thought, you know what, this is a good excuse. Let's screw Britain. Get out. I wonder.
3: From the Washington Post. Krista Pike, still in critical condition after botched execution.
2: Said to be unconscious. Finish the job.
1: Somebody texted that same person had failed at an execution 9 months ago. If that's true, hire a new person.
2: Hey, how many of us were successful in our first attempts at our profession? Right? If at first you don't succeed, execute again. That's what I say. But look, she's in the ICU, unconscious. I guarantee she's got an IV going. Do the friggin' math. Come on.
3: From the Wall Street Journal. Google pushed AI into schools, and even students say it's gone too far.
1: Yeah, this is an interesting story.
2: Yeah, we ought to talk about that. Turns the kids' heads into mush. You want mushy-headed kids? Keep doing it.
1: Oh, boy.
3: Maybe that's part of what Politico's talking about here with Sam Altman saying to Decoded, quote, the world should accept some bad things happening for the benefits of AI.
1: Okay.
2: Okay, how about you're not in charge of that?
3: From the New York Post, quitting drinking can upend marriages and friendships.
1: Yeah, definitely. I've seen it happen.
3: It has a lot to do with the fact that people are drinking less.
1: And if that was part of your bonding thing and one of you quits, it... Yeah.
3: Study finds black coffee was linked to a 14% lower risk of death in 46,000 Americans. Too much sugar and cream erased that statistic.
2: Preventing death is a big deal to me. So, good.
1: If coffee does have the health benefits they think it does, it's something that human beings stumbled upon, this juice that we get addicted to and, you know, most of us end up drinking as adults. It turns out to be good for you.
3: And finally, the Babylon Bee. Letitia James indicts Trump in Cornell case.
2: Well, that's funny.
1: Here's my life hack that I came across. Or I stole this from the internet, but I thought it was funny. If you start every phone call with, my phone is about to die, instead of saying hello, you can just hang up whenever you want to.
3: That's so great.
1: And somebody added in the way to hang up on people, and I'd have never done this, but if you're going to hang up on someone, you switch it into airplane mode. Then it says call dropped. Otherwise, it looks like a hang up. I mean, it could be a hang up, but if it just says call failed, it look, you know, you went through a bad cell. So you switch it into airplane mode. I'm tired of this call.
2: Wow. Well, do you people get a lot more calls than I do from people you don't want to talk to?
1: Hey, my phone's about to die. What do you got?
3: I have been in that phone call where you're sitting there, you're going, I should just hang up.
1: There are. I'm going to hang on to that one. There are certain people, often like not friendship phone calls, but like work related or I don't know. You know, the insurance guy or whatever. I start those phone calls with that. Yeah, my phone's about to die. So that's a bluff. So basic lead up front.
2: Right, exactly. Let's not go through that whole 5 minutes of pretending we're good buddies. Let's just get down to it.
1: How's the school you're going so far? Ah! Yeah, so we got a whole bunch of those stories we are going to get into, as we mentioned. If you like baseball at all, that was one of the greatest last half innings you're ever going to see in your life between the Brewers and the Padres yesterday, although it didn't go the Padres' way at the end. But that was about as dramatic as anything I've ever seen in the history of baseball. We'll play some of the crowd reactions and announcer reactions a little bit later. If you watched it, you can relive it.
2: I missed it completely.
1: Oh, well, it's worth watching. Watch the last half inning. It's so exciting. Well, you got to, you know, bases. It come down to the last strike. That's all you need to know. The you know, backyard is a kid's scenario. Two outs, bottom of the ninth, two strikes.
2: Wow.
1: Doesn't get more exciting than that. We'll get to some of those stories. What are the cases the Supreme Court will be looking at this session? Got a guns right case on there. I'm really rooting for the outcome. Immigration stuff, some of Trump's big plans the Supreme Court's going to take a look at. Also, if you miss any of it, get the podcast, Armstrong and Getty On Demand.
0: Armstrong and Getty.
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15: 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At the same time, roughly, an alternative model was developing, and that was just streaming.
16: 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Spotify comes along. They changed the game. Pandora was still trying to be kind of like radio in a way. 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Apple's 0.7, YouTube Music 0.7. Spotify pays 0.4 cents per stream, same as Amazon, and then Pandora's down to 0.1. 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
1: Health officials in Russia have launched what they're describing as anti-epidemic measures, but they insist the situation is under control. The U.S. State Department releasing a statement saying, "We are aware of reports of a fatal case of suspected pneumonic plague. We encourage Russian authorities to share accurate information quickly and openly."
2: Yeah, well, cool. Well, that's cool. So similar to trusting the Chinese Communist Party around the whole COVID thing, now we're being asked to trust the Putin-led Russian government around this pneumonic plague, which I don't know if I'd ever heard that term before. Pneumonic plague, like pneumonia, is deadly as the bubonic plague, but spreads much easier. So here's the rundown from our authorities here in the United States.
3: Before you get to that, and thank you for pointing out pneumonic plague refers to pneumonia. I don't think that it ever clicked in my head, oddly enough. But bubonic plague, does that affect women's breasts? Or
2: I don't think there plays a role.
3: Well, but what does that stand for?
2: I don't know.
3: Or indicate? I don't know.
2: It attacks your bubons.
3: Oh, no. How painful.
2: So Jennifer Griffin, who we used to have on the air all the time, she retweeted this. She said, "Many of you have been tracking the lab situation over the last few days from Russia. I've been gathering facts and trying to understand what is happening before weighing in. Here's all the information." A 28-year-old technician at an anti-plague institute, which is a heck of a name for a building. They're going to claim it didn't come from there, just like the whole coronavirus. The coronavirus didn't come out of the Coronavirus Institute. It came from over there. This is the Anti-Plague Institute. They got there in this town in Russia, reportedly broke a tube containing the plague pathogen on September 25th. She was dead by October 1st.
3: Oh.
2: Nearly 200 people in that town are now in medical isolation. This is a civilian institute where they study these sorts of plagues. Russia is well known to have an active military biological weapons program. Our intelligence agencies have publicly stated their program has been expanding substantially in recent years. So Putin getting more interested in studying these various plagues and how to create them.
3: At what point is the American media going to say that banning Russians from flying into America is racism?
2: There are reports of the SAFSB, which used to be the NGR, which used to be the KGB, have involvement in the current response here. Security services accompanying ambulances, transporting exposed contacts, etc. If accurate, that's not the posture of a routine natural outbreak or even a normal lab accident. What, that you bring in basically the CIA to be around patients going to the hospital? Yeah.
3: Nothing to see here, folks.
2: I wouldn't worry about it.
3: Trust us. We're with the KGB.
2: This is the situation we've been worried about for a long time and have spoken publicly about as the most likely scenario of something bad happening. Not that a country with a weapons program decides to use it, but that a country that has these various programs has an accidental release from a deliberate program. U.S. intelligence has assessed that Russian scientists have been continuing to develop biological weapons capabilities for quite some time, blah, blah, blah. There are no inspections, blah, blah, blah. But anyway, so you got this pneumonic plague thing that absolutely has broken out and killed at least one person. And they got 200 people that are being quarantined. And who knows where it goes from there.
3: Right.
2: And it spreads incredibly easily.
3: Oh, boy. I completely get the logic of we need scientists studying these terrible diseases so that we might defeat them in the future. But at the point that your fire department starts more fires than it stops over and over again, you got to start questioning how we're going about it.
2: Right. Well, kind of like with the AI stuff. If you can't keep it in the sandbox to study it, then maybe you don't do it.
3: Yeah. Yeah.
2: So
3: and
2: the
3: again,
2: world.
3: What about China?
2: And the problem of, once again, it's in a country where you can't trust a single thing they say. You can't trust anything that Russia, I keep wanting to say the Soviet Union, you can't trust anything that Russia says about, oh, we've got this under control, or it's not as big a deal as you've heard, or whatever.
3: Yeah.
2: No, zero trust. Not like lack of trust,
3: opposite.
2: Zero trust.
3: Yeah. Practically the opposite.
2: Yeah, you have to assume they're lying most of the time.
3: Right. Right. Yeah. Well, we'll keep an eye on it. But again, remember, anybody suggesting we bar people from that part of the world coming to America right now would be racism. So let's let them in and then close the schools.
2: What is it with these people jabbing themselves with needles or dropping test tubes or whatever? Get some less clumsy people in there.
3: You know, I'm working at the Kraptova Institute of Plague. They're in Russia. I'm not getting paid much. We're at war. We shouldn't be. My husband's probably dead.
2: I make $8 a day.
3: Exactly. I live in a crappy little apartment. I got no hope. She got a little slack, a little offer game. Drop the test tube. Uh-oh. Don't breathe. You breathed.
2: Dead in a couple of days.
3: Yeah, that's rough. Yeah. Well, I imagine she got a hell of a dose.
2: Yeah.
3: But I don't know much about plague studies. So
2: well, how about the 200 people they've quarantined? What's going on there?
3: That ain't good.
2: No.
3: That ain't good. So a complete change of topic here. Another international story in a way. A good friend of mine is in the hospital right now. He's actually in a rehab center. Sudden onset, crazy autoimmune disorder. I'm not going to name it because the doctors aren't 100% sure, but the immune system just started attacking his nerves.
2: Ah.
3: His nerve index. And it's just terrible, but he's bouncing back beautifully. He's hanging in there. He's toughing it out, and we're all rooting for him like crazy. But so he finally is feeling good enough to say, when I go see him, all right, so what's happening in the world that's interesting? Tell me about what's happening in the news. And one of the things I touched on was the Straits of Hormuz being more or less open, 80% of the oil flow, et cetera. And he, being a very smart guy, asked a couple of great questions. He said, where are oil prices? Are they still above $100 a barrel? And I said, yeah, they are right now. And he said, so how is it that much safer that they're getting all that oil through? And I said, well, part of it's that Iran fears a hard whack and if they do much. But you know what? That's a great question. And happily, I was able to find at least a partial answer. What's happening right now is oil is pouring out of the Persian Gulf at the fastest rate since the start of the war. Even though there have been attacks threatening the flow, what's going on is producers inside the Gulf have turned to hiring very large crude carriers known as VLCCs to complete a perilous journey known as the Shuttle Run. Carriers enter the Persian Gulf via the Strait of Hormuz, load at ports there, exit from the strait, then transfer the oil to another vessel waiting just outside the waterway. And it's like a super fast, risky shuttle runs where they're having to pay the crews enormous amounts of money, like $25,000 per run through the strait. And some of these guys are from East Bumble, you know what, where the, you know, the average income is $4,000 a year. So it's up to $40 million per trip for the few days from point A to point B. So the reason the oil's flowing is they found a fairly risky and but less pregnable to attack way to run the oil through the strait, paying the sailors exorbitant amounts of money. So that's why, A, the oil flow is resumed, but B, the prices are still really high. And I don't know all the dynamics of the so-called shuttle runs per se, but it's a different method.
2: Ah, it's like to have and have not from Hemingway. They're running booze from Cuba to Key West, and it gets more and more dangerous, and you have to pay more and more and get harder and harder people to do this sort of job.
3: Wow, excellent literary and economic references there. True enough. Well, that's it. There's so much going on that's interesting in the world. We can't get to half of it. But the Trump administration, including the military, the Pentagon, is really involved now in this Central and South American drug war because the drug cartels are now making big inroads and taking over countries, including countries where they seemed like they were kind of vanished, like or vanquished rather, like Colombia. And we're taking a really active, violent role, the most publicized aspect of which is the blasting the boats out of the water. And they were talking about how there's so much money to be made, and American consumers, drug consumers, have enough money and are willing to pay enough for cocaine, especially right now, that they're able to pay these fishermen. And these guys are legit fishermen, but they pay them like 10 years' wages to take the bales of coke from here to there. And the fishermen are like, yeah, there's a 1 in 500 chance I get blown out of the water, but I can't turn this down. Plus, you know how it is with the cartels. If they ask you to do something, you might want to seriously consider doing it. The economics of it are, as you and Hemingway just described, higher and higher prices and harder men doing the job. But as long as the market will support the prices, you do it.
2: Did you see that Trump gave out Senator Tom Cotton's cell phone number yesterday?
3: I did.
2: Because they're arguing about daylight savings time. Trump wants to keep it. Not change the clocks, which I want to try again. Tom Cotton is saying we've tried it before and it didn't work. And I don't remember trying it before.
3: It was miserable and everybody hated it.
2: Maybe I was too young or something or didn't know. Yeah. But I'd like to try it again and see for myself. Also, how long ago did they try it? The world has changed a lot.
3: No, it hasn't.
2: You don't think?
3: No. Not in the ways that matter. It's really dark when all the kids go to school for months at a time and people end up hating that. That's the key issue. I was just reading up on this. And of course, the world has changed in all sorts of interesting ways, but not in that one.
2: I still would like to try it one time. Let's just try it one time. We'll be all right.
3: But we
2: one
3: tried
2: time.
3: It again. You're like the kids who want to try communism.
2: When did we try it? I don't remember.
3: Damn it, man. The lessons of history in the 70s or the 80s or maybe the 90s. Everybody remembers. It was a disaster.
2: Wouldn't I remember trying this? I don't remember trying it.
3: I got a vague memory.
2: I don't remember a year where we didn't change the clocks. And we said, let's see how this works out.
3: Yes,
2: and
3: yes. I call it the year without sunshine.
2: And we all said, this sucks. I don't remember living through this.
3: I think we were childs at the time.
2: Well, let's try it again. Again, things have changed. I'm not waiting outside for the combine to come get me to work in the fields or something. I mean,
3: and you know, honestly, all the little kids aren't standing there waiting for the bus at the bus stop. They're in mom's luxury SUV being shuttled to the front door.
2: Exactly.
3: Soft kids. That's my point.
2: Anyway, so Trump gives out the dude's cell phone number, which is just like making his life slightly miserable. He calls his assistant. All right, get me a new cell phone with a new number.
3: Yeah, well, Trump said, call Tom Cotton and tell him why this is a bad idea.
2: You could send a message to all my contacts that I have a new number if you could do that. All right, thank you.
3: Right. Or have your AI agent do it. That fascinating 60 Minutes story coming up in a little bit. 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
1: We got a lot more news to get to happen over the weekend, but that AI story on 60 Minutes last night. Wow. That was something else. So more on that later.
2: Plus, the Supreme Court is kicking off its fall session, and the first big case they're looking at is being portrayed as an environmental case in the mainstream media. It's practically incidental, almost unimportant that it's an environmental case. It's a federalism case and a really good one. So we can talk about that and a whole bunch of different other stuff. But first, your freedom-loving quote of the day. This is from the British, later American, philosopher, writer, ethicist, fascinating guy, Roger Scruton.
1: That's what I want to be when I grow up, an ethicist.
2: Yeah, good luck. Keep striving at that. You'll get there. Not all cultures are equally admirable, and not all cultures can exist comfortably side by side. To deny this is to forego the very possibility of moral judgment, and therefore to deny the fundamental experience of community.
1: So he did not have a coexist bumper sticker on his carriage?
2: That's hilarious. His motor car. No, indeed. Mailbag.
1: I hope AI doesn't take all the ethicist jobs.
2: That's actually a topic we're going to return to in Mailbag. Drop us a note, mailbag at armstrongandgetty.com. First, this from Ryan, annoying you from Houston. You're not annoying us, Ryan. You just write a lot of emails. Guys, all I know about the Cornell quote-unquote rape cases, everyone with an opinion now will have that same opinion a year or two later. No new fact will matter. It will all be yelling past each other.
1: True dat.
2: Ding! Moving on to the internet evil net, Kevin the Texas Marine, with a thought about that poor sportscaster that got fired for posts from when his hormones were causing misfires in his brain. In other words, being like every other teenager. So glad the internet, wait, evil net, didn't exist in my time in the Corps. My unit had something called Racial Friday when I got there. Not an official thing, just a unit tradition. Today's Wokies would have their useless heads explode if they heard some of the things that we said to each other. Yet nobody was offended.
1: Well, right, in the game when you're a teenager, particularly a boy, I don't know what it's like for girls, but is to outshock each other.
2: Sure.
1: So the point of it is to shock more than this is my hard belief about this topic. You're just trying to be shocking.
2: Exactly. And the fact that the Portland Trailblazers may shame be visited upon them and stay permanently for firing this poor young sportscaster who tweeted some things that were like somewhat objectionable when he was 14, 15 years old. Shame on you, Trailblazers. You're hilarious.
3: Shame.
4: Shame.
2: Shame is right.
4: Shame.
2: Anyway, so Kevin is talking about Racial Friday, yet nobody was offended. When a buddy who happened to be different called you something you'd never heard before, you laughed and filed it away for future use. We're all brothers, and many of us keep in touch 30 and 40 years later. No matter what color, we are Marines first. And it used to be Americans first.
1: We should bring this up later. Okay. Remind me of this later. Both my kid and one of the moms of a classmate of my kid telling me how often they hear the N-word. I mean, It is just like, it's everybody saying it.
2: Yes. Yeah. But if you are in a position of any authority and it escapes your lips, even in an academic setting, they will use that to remove you from power. And I was just going to say, to Kevin's point, if you are a critical theory neo-Marxist, you've got to racialize everything. That's your strategy. So you can't let it go. You've got to pretend like you're actually wounded. Moving along, JT and Livermore with a good point about the fourth hour of Friday show when we were talking about recent AI war games. Boy, we got stacks of email on this topic.
1: Oh, really? We should do a whole segment on that. I love that topic.
2: Yeah, we certainly could. And 95% of the time, the AI-controlled teams went nuclear on the AI war games. Obviously, this sounds horrible, sounds way higher than our expectations for human-controlled war simulations, but I kept waiting for the patented A&G qualifier. What about China? Does anybody think China has the same human morals as the West? Does anybody think China's AI systems will be any less nuke-prone than American-built AI systems? Yes, 95% is an incredibly high number, but rather seeing it as a reason to slow down AI development, doesn't it mean we should be trying even harder to win the race over China? Remember, China still reverently praises their own guy who killed tens of millions of their own people. Mao. I think China would be extremely happy if they could fight a war with the U.S., have both sides lose 300 million people. I'd leave China with 1.1 billion, the U.S. with 42 million people. We in the Western world can't let that happen. It's an excellent point.
1: I was surprised I didn't hear more over the weekend about that big New York Times story we covered on Friday about how Anthropic was looking at all these religious people to try to give morality to their AI.
2: Right.
1: I mean, that's right. So flipping crazy.
2: Well, we got a lot of email on that topic, too, that subtopic. How about this from Tim? Hey, guys, one more thing after listening to the show regarding Anthropic and Claude. If Claude is sentient in the way Anthropic believes, won't it eventually become the most brutal dictator that's ever lived on this planet?
1: Yeah.
2: Just asking.
1: Uh-huh.
2: Well, yeah, so they're trying to get rabbis to come in and lecture the thing so it puts morality over effectiveness. But no, I mean, that's precisely a Chairman Mao-esque point of view. No, effectiveness matters much more than your bourgeois morality. Yeah, it'd be utterly brutal.
1: Oh, my God. Did we just get to get a funny text? I don't have time for it. Well, you'll hear it in an hour or two. Get every segment if you get the podcast, Armstrong and Getty On Demand.
3: Armstrong and Getty.
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6: Never getting out of prison. I'm Lisa Brady, Fox News. Caleb Flynn, the former pastor and American Idol contestant, convicted last week of killing his wife in Ohio, just sentenced to life in prison with no chance of parole after sobbing as he apologized first to his two preteen daughters.
7: I want to be there for your most important moments. I'm sorry.
6: Also saying he doesn't know if he'll ever be able to hear his statement. A statement from his daughters was read for them in court. One saying, "You chose to kill the only mother I ever had." But Flynn, who admits lying about many things, still insists he's not the killer.
7: I am not lying. What I say, I did not kill my wife.
6: Prosecutors say he shot and killed Ashley in their bed and staged the scene to look like a home break-in after many text messages to his then-mistress about wanting to kill his wife. President Trump says a threat linked to Iran is why U.S. B-1 bombers were moved out of the U.K. over the weekend.
8: We had a threat, and if we're going to be threatened, we'll just move them, and that sort of alleviates that. And we actually know the people that made the threat, and they got themselves in a big problem.
6: Pentagon officials say the military remains ready to launch operations anywhere, anytime. The bombers were based at an airbase in England, suspected of being the target of a possible terror plot. Counterterror police there arresting six suspects and releasing them on bail. The president taking questions at the head of his latest midterm rally.
9: President Trump is making his rounds across the country, trying to increase voter turnout ahead of the midterms. He is calling this a 32-day campaign blitz in that effort today, taking him here to Grand Island, which is in the heart of Nebraska's farm country.
6: Fox's Alex Hogan. This as the vice president heads to Alaska, 29 days left to counter Democrat attacks on issues including cost of living. 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
27: Republicans in Texas are attacking Democratic Senate nominee James Tallarico by questioning his masculinity and calling him low T. Tallarico said he wished people would stop saying that as he blew the seeds off a dandelion.
1: You gotta like any joke that's about what's manly and what's not. How you all doing? You know what today is? It's the first Monday in October. Do you know what that means? A new Supreme Court session. And as we mentioned in hour one, unfortunately, they start the Supreme Court season with the lowest approval rating probably in the Supreme Court's history. Certainly through the modern era, they've been up around 70%. They were the last

0: People don't. Once that narrative gets going, people just cling to it. You know, a great example, Scalia's got Alito, Samuel Alito, for obvious phonetic reasons. But he's got a new book out, which I can't wait to read. Should be really, really interesting. But he hates gambling personally. He's anti-gambling. He thinks it's a terrible vice, but he couldn't find a constitutional reason to outlaw sports gambling. In that famous case. So, they stick with their judicial philosophy, certainly. What's interesting to me and worth knowing, I think, is that a conservative justice's judicial philosophy is, you know, depending on the specifics, and let's not split hairs, I've got to stick with this whether I like the outcome or not. The progressive's philosophy is the outcome matters most. So I will fit my philosophy to the outcome. I will alter my philosophy as needed. That's their philosophy, which is an obvious clash. But to your point, Jack, the Supreme Court, which is nearly constantly under attack from those calling for packing or eliminating it because it's hopelessly ideological and divided, taking a look at, well, a couple of examples. Philadelphia Inquirer, which is the big paper of record there, the seat of our nation's founding pretty much in Philadelphia, recently proclaimed that, quote, the Supreme Court's conservative majority keeps choosing ideology over impartiality. Other media outlets report devastating polling showing the court is unpopular and losing institutional respect. Well, that is true, but kind of a different point.
1: It's not their fault.
0: So let's see. So let's take a look at the last session. The court ruled unanimously in 45% of the cases, slightly up from the prior year. 45% unanimous. 11% were 8-1. So that takes us up to 56%, and 6% were 7-1 or 7-2, depending if somebody recused themselves or whatever. So the rate of unanimous or near unanimous jumps to 62%. And in over 77% of the cases, there was not the ideological split you might expect. The six conservatives and the three liberals.
1: Joe just sneezed. He used his cough button. I like it when you sneeze on the air, because I think we need to know if you have that new Russian plague.
0: I was just there for a couple of days over the weekend, and I was, you know, I've got a Russian girlfriend. She was 28. She has passed. The lab worker who got the plague was my paramour. I'm certain this is just allergies.
1: Oh, there it is on ABC News. U.S. monitoring suspected plague in Russia. So, yeah, we talked about it in Hour 1. Get the podcast Armstrong and Getty on demand. Back to the Supreme Court.
0: So Ketanji Brown Jackson, who is ridiculously left, she shouldn't be on the court.
1: She's just ridiculous. She talks too much.
0: Blah, blah, blah, blah, blah, blah. She was in the majority in 72% of the cases. In fact, she agreed with Alito, who, with Justice Thomas, is probably the most quote unquote conservative or originalist justices. She agreed with Samuel Alito in 49% of the cases, and with Clarence Thomas in half the cases. It's just the narrative is untrue. It's a lie. But that won't raise you any money. Let's see. So the court remains slightly underwater in popularity, 47% favor, 53% disfavor, which is way more popular than any party or Congress.
1: Well, that's not the latest Gallup poll I have in front of me, where they're at 34%. Yeah.
0: Wow.
1: They go into this at 34%, having been in the 70s, all of our lifetimes.
0: Right. Yeah, it's terrible. And it's all based on lies. And or the fact that after generations of the court leaning, I'm so far left, it could fall over and crack its head. All of a sudden, it leans a little bit right and everybody acts like it's some sort of national cataclysm. Oh, it's just, it's just tiring. Sometimes my arse just gets tired at the political narrative. So this is interesting to me. The first big case they're taking on, Suncor Energy versus Boulder County, is being labeled by all the usual suspects as an environmental case. I think it was the New York Times said climate change and fossil fuels case.
1: Yeah, it's a climate change case, and you're saying it's not.
0: Not really. I mean, that's
1: almost,
0: in it.
1: But it's almost always what happens with these Supreme Court decisions. We argue about they're pro-guns or they're anti-climate change or the whatever.

0: It's something else that they actually decided on.
1: Right. It's a question of federalism or constitutional appropriateness or whatever, not whether the judges like something. Right. Standing. That's a good one. Yeah. So this case asks whether state and local governments may use state tort laws, suing people, to impose liability on American companies for the effects of global climate change. And you're saying, well, wait, you said it's not really about climate change. Well, again, it's involved with it. But so and this is so Boulder slash Berkeley slash, you know, pick your town in Massachusetts. The city and county of Boulder have sued ExxonMobil and Suncor in Colorado court, claiming their community has been harmed by global climate change and they're seeking damages for local harms. And liability would be based not on the company's actions in Colorado, but on the extent its worldwide production and sale of fuels are found to have contributed, allegedly, to greenhouse gases in the global atmosphere, and then allegedly caused whatever rainstorm or tornado or mudslide or drought or excess rain or whatever the various, you know, half-wit scientists have blamed on climate change with little or no evidence. A trial would give a local jury the authority to determine what share of global climate change each American company should be held responsible for. In every jurisdiction in America.
0: Wow.
1: There would be these suits.
0: What could be more unworkable than that?
1: Well, and the trial lawyers are on their knees at night like a little kid in a Norman Rockwell, a painting. Oh, please, God. Oh, please let this happen. Oh, please, God. Every town, burg, and hamlet in America would be holding a trial of every single fossil fuel company on Earth, alleging that the reason the playground is a little muddy and the kids ruined their tennis shoes down there in whatever town is because of ExxonMobil. I mean, come on. It's utterly unworkable. And actually, there's one writer, Bill Barr, a former attorney general, who makes the point that this would be completely unreasonable. But he made, do we have time for this? Yeah. A really interesting other point. It intrudes directly into foreign policy because the city's claims are based on the global phenomenon of climate change, the atmospheric accumulation of greenhouse gases from every carbon source in the world. Its lawsuit, therefore, takes a position not merely on local environmental harms, but on how responsibility for international problems should be allocated among American companies, foreign companies, and foreign nations. That is foreign policy. So this is an insane idea.
0: The other case that I'm really excited about, it's a gun case. Can explain that briefly to you after we tell you about Incogni again, because if you're not doing this, man, you should. I look forward to the updates I get from Incogni on how many websites they've gotten my info off of, so I'll get less spam calls and emails and less opportunities to get ripped off by some scumbag.
1: Right, right. 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
0: Rough weekend for undefeated teams in the NFL. Maybe we'll touch on that a little bit later. But the gun case that I'm excited about, if I understand it correctly, I think there are 15 states that have banned assault weapons, including the very, very popular AR-15. And the Supreme Court's going to decide whether or not that's constitutional under the Second Amendment. My guess is, hell no, it ain't constitutional. And I'm hoping that will lead toward California getting overturned with their whole ban of Glocks, the most popular gun in the world that you cannot buy new in California anymore.
1: Right, right. Here's a completely unrelated question for you. So I was clicking around learning as much about these cases as I could, and I'm using Safari right now, and Google is the search engine for Safari unless you click a couple things and change it to a different one. But in the summary of Viramontes versus Cook County, which is the AR-15 case, it took me to a local Fox TV station's analysis of the case. Hey, Google, why are you going to do that? You don't take me to SCOTUS blog or, I mean, the New York Times is going to be biased as hell, but at least they have some idea. You take me to a local Fox TV affiliate's analysis? How does that happen?
0: You still Google. I haven't Googled anything in months.
1: Oh, no, I do. Well, no, I, yeah, I guess I kind of Google it because I filled in the little bar up top and said Supreme Court session preview.
0: And I'm all chat GPT all the time on figuring that stuff out. It's going to ruin the world, which we'll talk about a little bit later because they.
1: But I've never been more productive.
0: they featured AI in 60 Minutes last night. Boy, if you like the, I need to confess something about when I was watching 60 Minutes last night. It's one of my character defects, definitely. Why I got upset watching 60 Minutes. Oh, and one of the funniest dark jokes I've ever heard. We got on the text line about something we were talking about earlier. Lots of stuff on the way. Stay here.
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3: We were sitting right there, and I was giving my boy a haircut, hearing a whole bunch of cars, like the tires screeching.
4: Next thing you know,
3: I'm on the ground.
5: He was very distraught. It is a lot to take in. I don't think he realized the severity of it.
6: Okay, I think that's
5: at
6: enough.
5: First.
6: I think that's enough of that. What is going on there? Teen hospitalized after trying to do a haircut on a busy roadway for TikTok. I can tell you that that's a thing now, which I just learned yesterday. So my oldest son, high schooler, has been getting his hair cut by a friend of his. And which I thought was kind of interesting because, like, no.
7: Wait a minute.
6: No,
7: unlicensed haircuttery?
6: Well, and no dudes in my high school cut hair. But this guy does, and he's straight and like a normal kid. And so it's a thing, apparently. And I live in a college town, and we're driving down the street yesterday with my son, and there was a garage door open, and there were some people standing there, and somebody was sitting in a chair getting a haircut by another, like, college-age dude, and they had that big ring circle that I know, because we're in media, I know is lighting for some sort of video. And I said, what's going on over there? And he said, it's a TikTok channel or Instagram channel. He said, haircuts are really big right now. So that's what that was there. Somebody trying to have a really outlandish version of cutting somebody's hair on a roadway. So that's a hot topic right now, is you do something wild or interesting around haircuts, amateur haircuts. So just letting you know.
7: Radio/podcasting. We're not streaming video at this point. So you can't see me making my what the hell face for what will surely be 300 or 400 times this week as I confront the modern world with the rest of you. Yeah. What the hell? Haircuts are a big thing now.
6: And by, you know, here today, gone today, it'll be hot till Wednesday. And then it'll be on to, I don't know, pedicures or something like that.
7: Right. Fine. No man's touching my toes. Ain't happening. A little follow-up to our Supreme Court discussion of last segment. Mike, the attorney, longtime friend of mine in the shows, says, you're so right about the Supreme Court. I'm actually, he's a member of the Supreme Court bar, doesn't expect to have a case before them, but he's active on the Circuit Court of Appeals, etc. He says, Reddit has a subreddit dedicated to the Supreme Court called rScotus. It is run by freaking communists. All they do is post hateful nonsense. And if you disagree, even if you have a valid argument, they simply ban you from participating in the subreddit. It happened to me, he writes, because I posted a study that showed bias on both sides in lower courts and got an immediate ban. It was a Harvard study. So that's the state of online discourse about the Supreme Court. Everybody's a grifter. Everybody's a liar. Ay, caramba.
6: How much time you say we got, Michael? How do we have no time already?
7: We went long the last segment. It was fascinating, though.
6: I got Jenga coming in the mail today.
7: Pardon me?
6: I ordered a Jenga, the game.
7: Yeah.
6: The blocks. I ordered a set of... I'm trying to get some games going for me and the kids to play so we spend more time, like, doing something.
7: Right.
6: You know, like after we eat or something like that. And I hate board games. There aren't any board games that I don't find miserably boring. But
7: how about
6: I like
7: card
6: Jenga.
7: Games. Are you into card games?
6: I've never liked cards my whole life, which is too bad. One of my kids loves cards, and I just have never been able to concentrate enough to play cards my whole life.
7: Send them to my place. We'll teach him some.
6: My
7: good
6: dad
7: ones.
6: Loves cards, but I just never could get into it. Anyway, I'm going to start playing Jenga to spend some time together. But
7: go ahead.
6: I never got to the joke of the day. We're going to have to get that when we come back.
7: I was going to say, my wife and I love to play cards. And coming up, and this is not hardcore newsy, but I like the style of it, how to have a happy marriage. It's some great hints on do's and don'ts for a happy marriage. And in a related story, I said something last night to my wife I never thought I would say. I will reveal that. Stay with us.
6: That's a good tease.
7: Yeah.
6: Get every segment of the podcast, Armstrong and Getty On Demand.
0: Armstrong and Getty.
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17: 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We talk about silver and gold a lot, but we're going to talk about some other stuff too, it turns out. David, how are you?
18: I am so excited for today, Todd. I've been doing extensive research. We're probably going to talk about what I'm going to talk about today a lot more in the future if what I think is going to happen happens. And I'm not the one that's only predicting this. People outside of my industry are predicting a major, major financial challenge, and it's starting to come out in the news. So we're going to talk about that because that's gold and silver is kind of like on the back burner. Everything else is on the back burner. The treasury and bonds and crisis globally happening in the financial system is the front burner. And it, I talked on your program about 5-6 years ago saying, I think we're going to get to the place in the next 5 or so years where the whole financial system is going to come into question. And I think we're here.
17: Hang on, I'll get you David's contact info here in just a quick few minutes. Some say the economy's booming. Others say we're headed for a recession. What are you seeing?
18: Well, I don't think we're going to have a recession, and I might sound like I'm talking on both sides of my mouth, unless this thing that we get into today, if it unravels, then it'll be worse than the recession. It'll be worse than 2008. But let's get into the facts, and I want to deal in facts, not speculation. So the Bureau of Labor came out Friday and we added 29,000 jobs in September, but it was below the figure what the economists polled. They thought we're going to add 90,000 jobs. It's good that we're adding jobs, we're not subtracting it, but the employment rate did tick up to a higher level from 4.1 to 4.2%. We also had revisions, you know, where they go back and they have these great reports and they go back and go, you know, we need to revise that. That was not actual. So we had a bunch of revisions. July, they revised down in jobs, 31,000 and from a gain to a loss of 10,000, obviously. In August, they revised that down. From 29,000 from a gain of 162,000 to a gain of 133,000. Still a gain. So taken together, the employment of July and August were 60,000 jobs less than what they said we would be, what we did, excuse me, in July and August. The U.S. economy this year is in a low-hire, low-fire job environment. We have sticky inflation, evidenced by the Fed admitting so and raising rates. We have stronger and higher growth seen in 2023 and through 2025. We had higher, stronger growth then than we do now. So the economy, growth-wise, it's cooled down a little bit. The real GDP growth rate still tracks at 1.5% to 2.3%. That's down from 2025 and also down from 2023. In 2023, it was 3%. So we're going lower on the growth of the economy. It's still growing, just slowing down. Hiring has slowed significantly. We're shifting to a low turnover phase. The economy, that's the other side, due to consumer spending and government spending, that's red hot. So once again, the consumer keeps going into debt. Credit card debt has increased to an all-time highs. Wages have not kept up with the cost of living. And the government is behaving the same way. Massive spending on the government level. Now, are we in an economic boom or bust? Will we see a recession in 2026? No, in my opinion. 2027? Maybe. The environment that we're in, inflation is spiking, creating asset bubbles, inflating the market. We're having interest rate hikes. And these things together, historically, causes a recession. And we have the yields that are inverted with interest rates. So that's been going on for quite a long time now. But here's prior to the economic downturn in 2008, major economists were predicting a near zero chance of a systemic crash or a recession or anything like that. On the other side, a handful of what I would call outsider economists, such as Nouriel Roubini, Steve Keen, Dean Baker, Michael Burry, you remember him, he was a great short guy, made a ton of money seeing all this was getting ready to happen. They all warned about this, the debt bubble, private bubble assets, housing collapse, but mainstream widely dismissed their distinct warnings, and they called them doom predictions, quote unquote. Even the Fed and the IMF totally missed the warning signs that these economists said prior to 2008. And the same thing is unfortunately happening today. The IMF, the Fed, nobody's predicting a crash. I'm not predicting a crash. I want to make that clear. But there is a litany of list of people like Jeffrey Gundlach, Leon Cooperman, Stanley Druckenmiller. We're talking many other people. I could go through many more lists that I've said previously on your program. The list is much larger, saying we could have a massive problem on our hands. And I'm leaning in that camp. I don't like to be a Chicken Little and alarmist, as you've gotten to know me over the last 7 years. But I will say this. I think if they don't do something drastic, we will have a financial calamity greater than 2008 on our hands. Because what we talk about today, you'll see it's at the core of the global, not just the United States, the global financial system. It's truly a systemic problem. What do I mean by that? Think of dominoes. We've all played dominoes. One falls, they hit another one, and pretty soon you have everything falling. What started in the United States, where we said, hey, you don't have to qualify for a house. Just tell us your social security number. We don't even have to pull credit. Blow in the mirror. We don't need any documentations on how much income you have. Just do an interest-only loan. Pay a little bit higher interest, and you can get a house for the first time. And lots did. When the interest rate set, not just the interest only, but you had to make the payment also on top of the interest, many people couldn't afford that. And that's when we had the massive fallout. That turned into a housing problem, which turned into a banking problem. 200 banks went under, which turned into a Wall Street problem. Two of the largest brokerage companies on Wall Street, Bear Stearns and Lehman Brothers, went under, which turned into a global problem. That was systemic. And the Fed had to come to the rescue, and they did a thing called quantitative easing. Basically, they bought a lot of government debt. The government went into debt, threw money in the system, and it took about 4 years to get out. That's what happened then. We are, I believe, on the verge of something similar. We just haven't got there yet. But why am I saying this? Because Jeffrey Gundlach came out and said it. Who is he? He's a billionaire. He gets interviewed by the CNBC four times a year at least, sometimes more, every time the Federal Reserve does a major announcement, he's interviewed for 2 hours. And he dissects what the Fed is saying. He tells us what's going to happen in the market. He is the biggest U.S. Treasury trader in the world. So he's going to know more about treasuries than anybody else. And here's what he said last week about the U.S. Treasury market. Buckle your seatbelts, everybody. Quote, "It looks like we're on a collision course or something," end quote, Gundlach said. He also warned, quote, "Defaults are going to start coming fast and furious if rates continue climbing," and outlined a scenario where long-term interest rates and yields rise above 6%. We're at 5.3% for the 10-year. We're at 5.6 for the 30-year. 5.6 for the 30-year long-term interest rates. That's where we're at. If we go to 6, less than a half a point away, he's saying we will have default. What does that mean? It means the government won't be able to manage their debt and make all the payments. Why is this happening? Why is he saying this? Well, the Treasury has been taking back enormous amounts of liquidation in the Treasury market. I've been talking about this. You only can take back enough as money that you have on hand to pay. And the government doesn't have this endless supply of money. The Fed creates money. The government doesn't create money. The government creates debt. What is that debt? That debt is the Treasury market. So think with me. All these treasuries are coming back to the Treasury market, the U.S. Treasury, because they're not selling on the open market in auction. The world doesn't want them like they used to. Where are we going to get the money to buy all those back that we created so that they would buy them at an auction? This creates the problem. And I said, once we get to the place, I said this on your program about 5 years ago, once we get to the place where the Treasury has to start buying back treasuries and the Treasury Secretary intervenes in the Treasury market, that will be a sign we are headed for financial calamity. And that has been happening the last 3 weeks. The Treasury Secretary, we bailed out Japan because their bond market's in trouble, their currency market's in trouble. It didn't work. Before that, they sold a whole bunch of treasuries to support their own currency. It didn't work. And then Scott Bessent said 2 weeks ago, "I'm in the house, and yes, you don't want to mess with me." Well, traders on Wall Street, they messed with him. They didn't believe what he has to say. And people were liquidating treasuries. And on top of that, the Treasury Secretary, Scott Bessent, said we're going to throw more money in the liquidity side of things to make sure that the markets have liquidity. Now, when a Treasury Secretary does these things, when these things I just described happen, is a sign. On top of that, when a country is $2 trillion budget deficit and $40 trillion in debt and the interest payment is $1 trillion, the math doesn't add up. We can't mathematically get out of this. We'll talk about that in a little bit. But this is not just a United States thing, Todd. This is going across the globe now. Let me read some topics here in a bit. Well, let's just stop there for a second. So this is the foundation of the whole financial system. All countries are doing this, and now it's coming out saying it's a problem.
17: David Fisher, Landmark Capital here on KFIRE 550. Boomer bust is the future, in the future of the economy. Jeffrey Gundlach is a reliable source. Why is he saying what he's saying?
18: So let's report what some of the things that he's seeing. And I wish I could know what he forgot about treasuries. I would know. I'd be just so far even more intelligent than I am. And I'm not saying I'm intelligent about treasuries. I know a lot about them. I know enough that this is a major problem, and it's a growing problem. But here's some titles of the articles. And I think Jeffrey Gundlach not only could see these happening, he could have wrote these articles, but he didn't. These are mainstream media titles. I'm not quoting from third-party weird wear-a-tin-hat type of conspiracy author. This is mainstream media like CNBC, Market Watch, Zero Hedge, Fortune, Barron's, Bloomberg News, things like that. Here are some titles. Growth must outpace borrowing costs or risk getting sucked into a debt spiral. The 10-year Treasury climbs to a 24-year high amid a relentless global bond market sell-off. So think with me. These Treasuries are at the level of, we're talking back in 2002. We're in a structural bear market. Here's another one. Are bonds about ready to crash the stock market? Question mark. Here's another one. Japan, the debt cause is breaking inflation. Let's move across the pond now. Germany, record debt and seismic policy shift. Another one about Germany. Record German debt sales deepened. Strains on Europe, battered bond market. Some more titles. Debt crisis back in European bond market crash. How about this one? France has a budget panic. Here's another title about France. France's budget offers no quick relief to the bond markets. A third title about France. France demands belt tightening in their 2027 budget as investors sour on France's debt. Here's one coming back to us. The U.S. bond market isn't buying what Scott Bessent is selling. And here we'll stop with this one. A brutal September for U.S. bonds point to an even darker October. Now, what I'm not saying is the dollar's going to zero. You're going to need gold and silver and go to the grocery store. I'm not saying any of that. That's not going to happen. What I am saying, there's going to be a belief if they don't get this under control, and I don't think they will be able to. There is going to be a huge wealth transfer like we've never seen before because this is global at the whole financial core of the system, all countries' bonds. Even Bank America is chiming in saying that the AI trade, all the money's going into AI, if that turns negative, we'll have a, here's what they said in the report, a full-blown market-wide crisis. So AI is propping up the system. The G7, the seven industrial nations, U.S., Japan, Germany, France, Canada, Italy, and United Kingdom are all having bond problems. Christopher Wood, he's a global strategist. He's the one that said $10,000 gold, I quoted last week. He's a global strategist at Jefferies. He's the guy in Europe, in Asia. He's the guy. He says, we've entered a structural bear market in U.S. bonds after a 39-year bull market. And he's not just saying in U.S. bonds, he's saying all G7 bonds. So this is just huge news. Now, who buys these treasuries for the most part? Central banks, they've been selling them. But also hedge funds. And pensions are a big buyer of them. And the report just came out last week from CNBC that hedge funds now hold a record share of U.S. treasuries totaling $30 trillion. And the title of the article says, what could go wrong? So they're telling us something could go wrong. CNBC, major financial news. Here's what it says, a couple excerpts from the report. The shift is as a pile of debt grows, is making the world's largest bond market, the U.S. bond market, more vulnerable, experts told CNBC. Hedge funds, treasury holdings reach a whopping number of $29 trillion, putting hedge funds at a record share. But pensions have traditionally been buyers of these longer-dated government bonds. But the structural yields have now changed, and pensions are reducing their interest in holding these long-term government bonds, according to the OECD, and that stands for Organization for Economic Cooperation and Development. What that is, it's an international organization. They're independent. They provide economic data for all governments and hedge funds and central banks. They are saying this is the shift that is happening. The shift also comes as some pension funds are increasing their allocation in other areas of the market besides bonds. We're talking about private institutions, private assets, instead of investing in these treasury markets. The report says this, quote, regulators should be concerned about a potential of a disorderly wind in the bond markets, and hedge funds' growing role in the treasury market is now become a potential source, check this out, of systemic risk. That's the key word. Even the Bank of International Settlements has chimed in on this, Todd. They're warning that hedge funds will continue to sell the market, creating more vulnerabilities, because hedge funds are about performance. And they say this, there's already a sign that the hedge funds are becoming more selective as the treasury sell-off intensifies. So why is Jeffrey Gundlach, the bond king who knows more about this than anyone else? He's saying, quote, it looks like we're on a collision course or something. He said that defaults are going to start coming fast and furious. Can you imagine the United States defaulting on the U.S. bond, the treasury market? The bond king is telling us this. That's why I have to report it. It's not a conspiracy. It is major news. Gundlach, his firm, also has been buying a lot of gold, and there was $18 billion put into the gold market here in the month of August, and gold gained 13.3% in that month. It is a real thing. I'm going to let your listeners know more about it as we come and this continues to happen or unravels. But there could be a transfer of wealth. We could have a crisis greater than 2008. All we need is one domino. France, if bond problems, Italy, Germany, whatever, you name the country, or hedge funds in the United States, or central banks, up their ante. Just by the fact that Jeffrey Gundlach says this could perpetuate this, because he's the guy, he's the Warren Buffett of bonds, U.S. bonds, and he's saying we could have a default. It's insane to think about, but it could happen. And that's why you got to have some gold and silver, because when or if something breaks, it will cause a systemic problem. That's what the Bank of International Settlements is also saying.
17: David Fisher, Lamar Capital here on KFIRE. I'll get you his contact info in a few minutes here. President Trump said last week, certain levels of inflation will also pay off the debt very rapidly. What does he mean by that?
18: So he was interviewed by Time magazine, and here's his exact quote. Quote, you know, inflation. Certain levels of inflation will also pay off the debt very rapidly, he told Time magazine. And then they asked him, so what is your plan? And he said he hinted that he has a plan, but he didn't want to share it. But you can pay off your debt through other means, he also said. So what is he saying? Well, there's different levels of inflation. There's mild inflation, there's moderate, there's medium to high inflation, and there's really high inflation called hyperinflation. We have medium uncontained inflation. We don't have high inflation yet. That'd be the 70s. And hyperinflation would be higher than that. The 70s interest rates went to 18%, 19%. And gold rallied 500% in 5 years, and silver did twice as much as that, and stocks lost money for a decade because they corrected 50%. So we're headed this direction. The Fed does not have inflation under control. What does he mean? Well, I think there's only two things that are going to happen to get this under control. We either have to inflate our way out of this problem. And if we do that in this environment, we will see a U.S. Treasury bond market sell-off. more than likely. Because as rates are going up, they're selling off right now. So imagine, and that's, we haven't hit 6%, but if we hit 6%, that's when, according to Gundlach, quote, all hell will break loose. So higher inflation will cause a financial calamity, but it also will take care of your debt. But we'd have to have hyperinflation. So that's why there's different levels of inflation. You can pay off the debt very rapidly in a high, high inflationary environment. You devalue your currency to pay down your debt. What do you need then? You need gold, because that's the only way to protect yourself from it, and silver. Or he could mean, he had another idea. He says, I think President Trump has a couple cards up his sleeve. That's one of them. The other one is paying off the debt by backing currency by gold. And that's what I think is the plan also. Or it could be a combination thereof. But either way, whichever weapon he chooses, or maybe he's forced to choose, inflation or backing the currency by gold, you're going to want to have gold and silver in the portfolio, because you will see a rally like never before if we go either of those directions, and we're going to go one of those, maybe a combination thereof.
17: David Fisher here on KFIRE 550. And why don't we just do what we did back in the day, just grow our way out of our debt problem like we did after World War II?
18: Well, that's what everybody wants. That's what President Trump wants. Scott Bessent, all the whole administration. But it's we're going to get into this, and we might run out of time, but we'll go pick it up next week. Post-World War II, the U.S. federal debt-to-GDP ratio was at 126% or 121% in 1946. Today, we're at 127. So we're higher today. But, you know, we didn't have any unfunded liabilities, and Social Security had a surplus. The national debt was $269 billion. We got $40 trillion. We got $88 trillion of unfunded liabilities on top of that, and Social Security is upside down. In 1946, the U.S. was moving towards a budget surplus. We have a budget deficit of $2 trillion. In 1946, interest rates for treasuries were 2.5%. Now they're 5.3%, double. The interest on the national debt was $269 billion versus $1.2 trillion today. So obviously, today is a much different picture than 1946. The year the economy grew at an annualized rate of 2.2% is what we grew this year in 2026, the second quarter. So that's what we're growing at. But according to the Committee for Responsible Federal Budget, let me back up. According to the Committee for Responsible Federal Budget, CRFB, and the Congressional Budget, the CBO, the U.S. economy would need to grow roughly 7 to 10% for 30 years to get the GDP down to 50%. Now, we've only had four times in history where we've had a 7% or more growth annually. Four times since 1946, 1950, 51, 55, and 1984. So, bottom line, they're not going to be able to grow this thing out. In fact, the Congressional Budget Office warns that the GDP could be 222% in 2056 if we continue on the course that we are on. That is Japan, and they just almost came close to defaulting. So, we got to take care of this. They're not going to grow it out. I wish they could. It's mathematically impossible. I have more facts and figures on it. We're running out of time. But the bottom line is this. We're getting ready to go a direction very soon, according to Jeffrey Gundlach and many others, that will cause a financial calamity. You're going to want to have some gold and silver in your portfolio. This is why central banks have been buying gold aggressively the last 5 years. They own more gold than treasuries. They see the handwriting on the wall. If it makes sense to you, you got to call my company and learn about that. There's no obligation, no pressure, but call and we'll help you understand. We'll get you an information packet.
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20: Another campaign stop. I'm Lisa Lucera, Fox News. The president and vice president rallying voters in usually Republican-friendly states.
21: President Trump flies to Nebraska for a rally alongside Republican Senator Pete Ricketts, who is facing a surprisingly close race against independent challenger Dan Osborne. Vice President J.D. Vance is making his way to Alaska to stump for Republican Dan Sullivan.
22: A really great guy, a Marine Corps veteran, and just somebody really, really need to keep in the United States Senate.
21: Polling shows Sullivan in toss-up territory against former Democratic Congresswoman Mary Peltola. President Trump is also expected to campaign this week in Texas and upstate New York.
20: Fox's Jared Halpern at the White House. The president's rally expected to begin next hour. President Trump says U.S. bombers have left a base in the U.K. after a threat from Iran.
23: We actually know the people that made the threat, and they've got themselves in a big trouble.
20: This comes after five men were arrested near RAF Fairford last month on suspicion of terrorism charges. The Pentagon says the bombers returned to home bases in the U.S., but says the military remains ready to carry out operations anytime and anywhere. In Ohio.
24: I am so sorry. And pray you can one day forgive me.
20: Former American Idol contestant turned music pastor Caleb Flynn sentenced to life in prison without the possibility of parole after he was convicted last week of murdering his wife while he was having an affair. Prosecutors say Flynn staged a home invasion in February after shooting his wife, Ashley, while the couple's two daughters were home, then claimed that she was killed by a burglar. On Wall Street, stocks rose near their records after a couple of buyout announcements helped lift the market. The Dow up 90, the Nasdaq gained 286, the S&P plus 51. The price of Brent crude, the international standard, closed a little over $100 a barrel. 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
4: It's early, and overall unemployment remains generally steady. But mounting research shows that for the most AI-exposed jobs, take software developers, hiring has slowed and wages have declined. The impact focused on one group in particular, 20-somethings.
5: Traditionally, the tasks that you might assign to a young person, maybe doing some market research or creating the first draft of a memo, AI is just really good at doing those now.
6: Yeah, so that's from last night's 60 Minutes. It was our lead story and really got into the whole, is AI going to wipe out jobs thing or create more jobs or, you know, that discussion. That woman you heard from there, she was big in the AI world and was worried about it and decided to start a nonprofit that deals with, well, trying to combat this whole thing, which was quite giving of her, is because if you're on the full speed ahead track with some AI company, I think you're much more likely to end up a billionaire than the pushing back against AI world. But she's young and cares about the world as opposed to her own riches. That's what happens when you're young.
7: Full.
6: I guess.
7: Yes, full. Yes. Right. Yeah. Yeah. The whole thing was both fascinating and troubling in the way that all these discussions are.
6: Yeah. Let me throw in a disclaimer real quick. Just because I see a lot of the texts, and I don't know which of you are trolls who just want to elicit a response, and there's a fair number of you, and I've been blocking you a lot. I've decided to get rid of all the trolls and Twitter, text, everything like that. Just not, don't have time for you, all right? I know you try to get under people's skin, and that's how you live your sad, sad, sad lives. But I'm just blocking you, so I don't see them anymore as much. But we get a fair amount, oh, my God, are you guys talking about AI again? All right, if you're not interested in what is going to be the biggest thing that's ever happened to human beings on the planet Earth, I don't know what to tell you. And it's going to disrupt your job and your kid's job and the economy and all of these different things, I firmly believe.
7: I think they would deny that your premise is true. It's not going to be the biggest thing ever. It's going to be somewhat more effective computers, better search engines, and, you know, you can ask it to rate you a rough draft.

0: whose jobs it is today within companies to prepare information, research, analyze data for other individuals in that company. And increasingly, although it's starting with the entry level, it could result in a lot of people losing their jobs.
1: And job loss means what as you see it?
0: It's never just about the jobs. It's people's sense of self-worth. It's the fracturing of communities. It's
2: according to Elon, that's not going to be a problem. You play your guitar and write poetry.
3: Yeah, no problem. And there will be universal high income where some amount of money will be gotten somehow by somebody and given to you somehow, and you will then have it.
2: My son's all on board with this. My oldest, who will be out in the real world here in just a year and a half, which blows my mind. He's like, what? Cool. Where do I sign up? So I'll have some little crappy apartment, drive a crappy car. I'm fine with that. I'm just going to have a good time the rest of my life.
3: That gal who we're listening to is overseeing major AI divisions at Salesforce and then Meta. So a heavyweight in the field. One of the featurettes in the midst of that report caught my ear because I have a friend at the same law firm as one of the gals who's quoted, and he had told me about these AI personas that they were building. And what they are, in short, is, and you've heard examples of this from writers, but it studies everything you've done. You feed the AI system, you know, everything you've done, everything you've written as an attorney, every negotiation you've worked through, the entire paper trail. Then you do long interviews with the AI people. And the persona then can do an imitation of you so uncanny, it's freaky. How would attorney Joe Getty respond to this offer to buy an apartment building with these terms? And according to my friend, it's like, oh my God, it approached it just the way I would have, including like his style, which is kind of amiable and easygoing, because, you know, you can always get to brass tacks later. And the persona imitated that with freakish, you know, accuracy.
2: Well, the way the Barry Weiss 60 Minutes opened this story, I thought was pretty clever last night. You had the 60 Minutes correspondent sitting on the stool in front of the screen like they start all the stories. And then at some point, the real guy stepped forward and said, that wasn't me. That was AI. Right. It was an AI video of him talking like him, words put in his mouth that looked and sounded exactly like him. Which is why some people think AI now passes the Turing test for video in addition to written word. And I had one more point on that.
3: Turing test, that's the number of pull-ups you can do and
2: exactly
3: timed runs.
2: Now you can fool people that you can't tell the difference between the artificial intelligence and the human being. Oh, and then back to my point arguing with the people who say we talk about AI too much. This is just one of the topics, so you have to believe none of them are going to be a problem. The taking away jobs as opposed to creating new jobs like other technologies, the super intelligence taking over the world, the what it's going to do to governments, the what it's going to do to the military. I mean, there's so many issues around this.
3: Mm-hmm. Actually, as long as we're talking about that, let me call an audible at the line. Omaha, Omaha. Play a 72. This is actually from CBS Sunday, Professor Hani Farid of Dartmouth.
4: Here's what I think is next. And by saying next, I mean in the coming year, which is most of the deepfakes that we are seeing today have a human somewhere in the process. Somebody's hands are on the keyboard. There's still a human in the loop. But what's going to start happening is AI agents are going to start creating their own fakes. So what is an AI agent? An agent just has more autonomy. And what we have started to see is that when you give it a problem to solve, it will find creative ways to do it, including creating a fake identity to interact with the human, to get a human to do something, and then it will lie about it.
3: I wouldn't worry about it.
2: See, that's already happening if you don't think AI is anything to be concerned about. That whole data center debate that we're having in the country, a lot of that was driven by AI agents put out there by Russia and China that got onto the internet and are still today creating fake accounts and putting out videos and statements and stuff like that to convince right. people that the data center debate is like more contentious than it actually is. It's already happening.
3: What the F type of AI is it?
5: What the F type of AI shit it is?

0: So to the idea that there are people that now get hired to go to work for a company as a whatever it is your expertise is. They had a musician, I think a nurse, somebody else. And they go help AI companies replace them. You think that's a good idea? Or is it just a, what choice do you have?
1: Oh, absolutely. It's a good idea. Yeah. You can either be one of the few that profits from the disillusion of your industry.
0: Briefly.
1: Briefly. Or you can just be a victim of it.
0: Yeah, the briefly
1: I'm help
0: part
1: of bury that. My coworkers. I'm turning on you guys the first chance I get.
0: I suppose it makes sense that if I don't do it, somebody else is going to. If I'm not the nurse that goes works for an AI company and helps them create an AI agent that can do what I do, somebody else is going to. Either way, right. My job's going away.
1: Right. Yeah. Agreed. Also, I kind of liked the 23-year-old billionaire with his attempt at being sunshiny about this while no one was buying it. Let's go with 84, Michael.
2: Today, AI training is America's fourth fastest growing job category on LinkedIn. And just as machinists once replaced artisans, Brendan Foody insists he's creating a career of the future. Out of work? Fear not. Come train AI.
3: Literally all of the top 20 economists in America, they would say the exact same thing, which is that there's going to be more jobs in 10 years than there are today.
0: No, there aren't.
1: Training AI to replace people? That is by definition self-limiting.
0: Right.
1: There's a booming field. Electricians across America are training AI to replace them. And that field is growing every year. No, no, no. No.
0: And I wish I didn't have this. It's just hard for me to listen to the 23-year-old billionaire and not have like a, just a, come at it from a negative angle. Which is, it's not his fault.
1: Wow, character flaw city here.
0: You're a child. You shouldn't be in charge of anything.
1: What an economist answered that with, coming up in a moment after a word from our friends at Simply Safe Home Security. 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
0: You shouldn't have gone on that golfing trip to Slominsk.
1: You know, the greens fees were so cheap. I mean, come on. Let's see. All right. So you got your 23-year-old billionaire whose industry is finding all the lawyers in the world, all the lawyers he can, all the electricians, all the music producers, all the everybody, so they can train themselves, train the AI to put themselves out of work. But he says, no, it'll create more jobs. 60 Minutes asked someone else in 85.
4: You're a top economist in America. What say you?
5: No. No, not on our current trajectory. I don't see how that could happen. What we are living through with AI is unprecedented. The first phase of the Industrial Revolution lasted for 80 years. Today, it's taking place in 1 or 2 years, and it's taking place across many sectors at the same time.
1: I think a lot of people's resistance to talking about this or fatigue is that they, it's a lot like talking about mortality. I don't know what to do about it. There's nothing I can do about it. It's making me sad and scared. I have to go about my day. And maybe they say, you guys should shut up about this for that reason. I don't know.
0: God, there's some role for the electorate to play, isn't there, though, in guiding this a little bit? Like when we found out Friday that the leaders of Anthropic are talking to religious leaders so they can give Claude morality. I think we should know that before we get into the whole what kind of guidelines the government should put on these companies or whatever.
1: And the people in Anthropic are saying, you know, it may be conscious. It may have rights. We need to really treat it well. I think those people are dangerous.
6: Hell, really?
0: Hell yes, they're dangerous.
1: Crazy and dangerous. They're dangerous.
0: Any thoughts on that text line? 415-295-KFTC.
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0: It is a miracle that that attempted hijacking didn't work out the way the guy wanted it to, with that flight full of Israelis last week. Now that we know the stories, because the pilot lived, the hijacker lived, so now we have a lot of details about it. But that jihadist said, "I need to pray." Pilot says, "Sure, go ahead." Jihadi grabs an axe, hits pilot in the back of the head with the idea of, I'm going to kill him or knock him out, take over the plane and fly it into the terminal at the airport in Tel Aviv and kill a lot of people.
1: Whether you're talking about Islamic fundamentalism or neo-Marxism or whatever the extremist fundamentalist philosophy, they're looking for simplicity and certainty. People just like that. And John Cleese, the great thinker and comedian and writer, said this a number of years ago, but it is absolutely perfect.
7: Seriously, though, we've heard a lot about extremism recently, a nastier, harsher atmosphere everywhere, more abuse and bother boy behavior, less friendliness and tolerance and respect for opponents. All right, but what we never hear about extremism is its advantages. Well, the biggest advantage of extremism is that it makes you feel good because it provides you with enemies. Let me explain. The great thing about having enemies is that you can pretend that all the badness in the whole world is in your enemies and all the goodness in the whole world is in you. Attractive, isn't it? So, if you have a lot of anger and resentment in you anyway, and you therefore enjoy abusing people, then you can pretend that you're only doing it because these enemies of yours are such very bad persons. And that if it wasn't for them, you'd actually be good-natured and courteous and rational all the time. So, if you want to feel good, become an extremist. Okay, now you have a choice. If you join the hard left, they'll give you their list of authorized enemies. Almost all kinds of authority, especially the police, the city, Americans, judges, multinational corporations, public schools, farriers, newspaper owners, fox hunters, generals, class traitors, and, of course, moderates. Now, once you're armed with one of these super lists of enemies, you can be as nasty as you like and yet feel your behaviors morally justified. So you can strut around abusing people and telling them you could eat them for breakfast and still think of yourself as a champion of the truth, a fighter for the greater good, and not the rather sad paranoid schizoid that you really are.
0: 100%.
1: Oh, absolutely right. Yeah, he's paraphrasing Aldous Huxley, who talked about to abuse people but feel like you're morally righteous in doing it is the most, what do you call it, the height of psychological luxury, the most delicious of moral treats.
0: Yeah, that was really, really good.
1: They're entirely wrong and we're entirely right. It's just... the fact that this comes out of universities where people are allegedly being trained to think through things and learn various perspectives and all is a bitter irony.
0: Well, it's tough when you're up against something that, as he points out there, feels so good.
1: Yeah. Yeah.
0: It feels whatever so good stripe for them. Yeah.
1: Yeah.
0: I just sneezed again. I got that Russian plague.
1: Yeah, I'm sorry. My Russian girlfriend gave it to me and I came in, even though I sneezed, and I thought it was allergies. So now we're probably all dead. But if we last through this brief break, we'll talk to you about Islamic extremism and how more and more people around the globe are calling it out.
6: Armstrong and Getty.
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27: Caffeine can be really good for you and help a lot of things, and caffeine can be kind of bad for you.
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27: 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It's blocking that adenosine. You're going to feel alert and awake. It's got that adrenaline going, and it's rewarding you with the dopamine. I mentioned the vicious cycle, the inevitable crash.
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27: 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All right, how about some health benefits?
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27: Nice.
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9: At that moment, I was fighting for my life. But there was a moment when I realized I had fallen down due to my injuries. And I realized that if I don't get up, I've been a pilot for 17 years. I've been a captain for the past 11 years. I know what's happening in a flight, even with my eyes closed. When I was on the ground, I realized that the aircraft is going down. And I told myself, this is the last push, Smit. The door is right there. And I was still getting hit, but I opened the door. And everyone else who helped was just as incremental to this effort.
0: God, the guy was still bashing him with the axe. With his last effort, the pilot got that door open so some people could get in, like the plumber. Who were, the more details we get on this, the more miraculous that this didn't end up in the tragedy it was supposed to be, as this dude had smashed the instruments also. So when the pilots got in there, they had to fly the plane and land it with no instruments to use. And the plane had been going at a speed where the plane is not supposed to be able to survive that at all.
1: Right.
0: I mean, just all amazing kinds of reasons why that shouldn't have worked out, and it did.
1: So, Senator Kirsten Gillibrand wore a hijab during a visit to a Bronx mosque last week. She sat alongside a cleric who once celebrated Hamas for causing so much trouble for the Jews and has hailed Osama bin Laden's spiritual mentor. Gillibrand, who chairs the Democratic Senatorial Campaign Committee, kowtowed to the folks there and followed all their rules and made it clear she was respectful of them. What does that have to do with the airplane, you're asking? Well, thankfully, there are more and more people across the West who either have broken free of their fear or their fear of being ostracized and are saying what we've been saying for a very long time. The most significant political movement on earth is fundamentalist Islam. And if you are cowed into thinking, well, it's a religion, we have freedom of religion, I don't want to be a bigot, whatever, so I'm not allowed to talk about that, you're contributing to what could be an enormous pivot in the history of mankind. And I've got so much stuff, and it's so good. We'll have to pick and choose a little of this, a little of that, but I wanted to lead off with Ayaan Hirsi Ali, who is now Neil Ferguson's wife. She was raised in the Middle East and Africa, a devout Muslim, and had gotten pulled into some fairly extremist circles, then moved to Europe and had her eyes opened and abandoned it all, and is now a former Muslim, which means she's marked for death. But she wrote about in Europe, if you don't follow this thing, you might not be aware of it. In Europe, the conversation about fundamentalist Islam taking over Europe, quote unquote, Britain, France, etc., witness the recent riots, it's a serious, serious conversation. It's not a back burner, let's talk about this, then forget about it topic. It's forefront. Anyway, she writes, on the cover of its latest edition, The Economist promises to uncover the truth and the lies about, quote, Islam in Europe. The story it presents is, and she's, I'm sorry, this is her description. The story it presents is, for the magazine's readership, a reassuring one. A crisis of two extreme fringes fighting across the sensible middle. But this is also a false framing that betrays the complexity of Islam in Europe. It promises to untangle just when honest understanding is urgently needed. Allow me to explain why. The editors offer a soothing symmetry. On one side, a small minority of Islamic extremists. On the other, a small minority of far-right extremists, like the guys you see in the streets demonstrating in England or talking about the rape gangs or what have you. It's a small minority of far-right extremists. Islam poses no serious danger. That's a quote, declares the accompanying editorial. But Islam and the fear of Islam do. So that's the classic. The thing we need to fear about Islamic fundamentalism is a backlash against Muslims. From The Economist. And Ali writes, both are dangerous. Both must be resisted. In this formulation, the vast majority of Muslims and the vast majority of native Europeans are peaceable people caught between two fringes. The task of the responsible commentator is to condemn both fringes with equal force while warning against the temptation to blame whole communities for the action of its extremists. This is presented as the fair, balanced, and non-paranoid position, making The Economist the sober grown-up in the room who refuses to be drawn into the ugliness of either side. And I'm guessing a lot of folks have heard it so far and think, well, that The Economist seems to have set it up pretty fairly, right? Fringe on one side, fringe on the other. But she goes on. Unfortunately, that symmetry does not reflect reality. And by insisting on it, The Economist puts its elite readers in a box and discourages them from looking beyond it. Consider what would have to be true for the symmetry to hold. There would have to be, on the European far right, a creedal architecture of comparable depth to Islamic scripture and tradition. A body of texts venerated by a fourth of humanity, taught in seminaries across dozens of countries, printed in hundreds of millions of copies, and read by every serious adherent to the faith as an authoritative source of guidance. There is not. The European right has no scripture. It has memes, manifestos, and a handful of self-published books and a scattering of ideologues who cite one another. It has no holy book or equivalent of the Sahih al-Bukhari or the Sahih Muslim Hadiths. It has no equivalent of the four Sunni legal schools. It has no equivalent of a 1,400-year-old tradition. There would have to be a recruitment base of comparable size as well. On the Islamist side, the recruiting field is the young men of a global community of about 2 billion people, of whom the middle classes alone number in the hundreds of millions, all of them potentially reachable through mosques, Quran schools, satellite channels, and university Islamic societies that exist in every European city. On the far right side, the recruiting field is a scattering of subcultures made of football hooligan networks, online gaming communities, and obscure political parties that have never in any European country produced a mass following since the 30s. They are aggressively policed by every European state, security service, employer, and mainstream media outlets. The two recruiting fields are not remotely comparable. And then she gets into the amount of money available for Islamism versus, you know, the English right-winger soccer hooligan types and how it's ludicrous to even compare them. And there would have to be state power behind both sides. And she gets into the obvious sponsorship in the Middle East of Islamic extremism that doesn't match. So it's a great undressing of that whole, yeah, they're extremist on both sides. Then, you know, if we had time, we could get into a piece by Danny Bermawi, who has lived and studied in the Middle East for a long time. And he talks about how your nice Muslim neighbor disarming you from thinking about Islamism is a political movement is crazy. And he says, and this is very provocative, are bad Muslims bad because of Islam? And he says, the answer is yes. You can read much of my work, which proves beyond a shred of doubt that the worst acts committed by Muslims, from the beheading of infidels to lying, rape, exploitation, corruption, dictatorship, the oppression of women, child abuse, and so forth, are rooted in Islamic teachings, not merely in descriptive passages, but in prescriptive ones. Yes, all humans have the capacity for evil. We all have within us the ability to justify unspeakable horrors, but most religions restrain human evil. They set moral boundaries, condemning acts of violence, injustice, and cruelty. Christianity goes into, I think we're all fairly familiar with the Christian doctrine on that. Judaism, despite its history of persecution, never formed a doctrine commanding global conquest or the extermination of non-Jews. Islam, however, does the opposite. It commands war against non-Muslims until Islam dominates the world. And he goes into a great deal of detail on that.
0: Well, I've got a question about this.
1: Sure.
0: But I'll hit you with it right after we tell you about NordVPN, which is something that you should get. 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
0: I want to ask about what was going on in France over the weekend, but give me 30 seconds here, non-sports fans, and what is being described by many baseball watchers as one of the great at-bats in recent memory. End of the Brewers-Padres game last night. This is when you get down to the two outs, two strikes, bottom of the ninth, bases loaded, you're behind by one run.
5: Churio, fastball, swing and a miss at 101. Miller deals. Swing and a miss on a fastball, 102 that time, and down to their final strike, the Brewers. The 1-2 pitch. Foul back. He just got a piece of the fastball at 104, the hardest Miller has thrown in this game. Churio hits it hard.
0: That was one of the biggest eruptions by a crowd I have ever heard, partially because it's a starved for winning a championship Milwaukee Brewers, best record in baseball this year. But you couldn't hear the announcers at all. I've seen so many. I've seen the hometown announcers. I've seen the national announcers. I've seen the away announcers. I've seen videos from fans throughout the stadium. That was one of the most exciting moments I've seen in any sport ever. Very, very good time if you like it. Okay, back to misery. So I was trying to, I didn't try very hard, but I was trying to get a little bit on what the hell was going on in France over the weekend. It got no mainstream news coverage, so it wasn't anywhere there. And every place I went to online reeked a little bit of the exaggeration on the other side of it. So I was trying to figure out what is actually going with the rioting in France over the weekend. Who's rioting and for what reason?
1: Well, It allegedly originally started as a student riot, high school students saying our schools are crappy here in some of the suburbs of Paris, and inadequate teacher resources, blah, blah, blah. But then, as we've seen in the United States, maybe even a righteous protest that turns a little wacky starts drawing lots of different people. And so you've got arson, vandalism, attacks on cops, school personnel, burning vehicles, trash bins, et cetera, et cetera. The government says what began as a legitimate student movement has been infiltrated or exploited by radical activists and has developed into what it calls urban violence. So
0: if you haven't seen the videos, you can't believe it's France. It looks like some war-torn African country.
1: Right. Yeah. So you've got a lot of things in the stew, including France's absolutely miserable financial condition because they've tried socialism and it has bankrupted them, because it always does and always will. And you've got legitimate unhappy students, particularly in some of the heavily immigrant suburbs. And then as things started to get a little violent, all right, what do you do as a radical Islamist? radical Marxist, whatever, you are going to aid any uprising against the authority that you can see. You're going to add gasoline to the fire, etc. So now it's become a stew of I want more government benefits. I want Sharia law. I want Karl Marx. I just like to see things burn. They've lost control. And maybe if you are familiar with more specific aspects of it, or you think the balance is more X, Y, or Z, feel free to share that with us.
0: I think I can say this without concern of being wrong, because I'm looking up at Fox, and they've got some of the coverage going on in France again, which does not look like France. It looks like, is it Somalia? Where is this? The reason it's not getting mainstream media coverage is they're afraid people might think it's Muslim extremism. So they're just staying away from the story completely.
1: Yes, you've got to dig deep to find anybody even willing to admit that, yeah, that's an ingredient in the stew.
0: Because it's an ingredient, they're not covering it at all.
1: Yeah, yeah. So they're calling it more radical leftist, communist, Trotskyist, but there is always the Red-Green Alliance because they have similar goals. I mean, it's practically a cliche of global politics.
0: Yeah, well, check out some of the videos if you don't take in, you know, sources that are bringing them to you. It's crazy what's going on in France right now.
1: Final thought, and there's a lot more to say about this, but we'll have plenty of time in the next century or so. I think maybe the most damaging concept dynamic in the Western world is the knee-jerk posture of self-hatred, which then breeds the utter unwillingness to call out the evils and excesses of anything else in Western society. That reflexive, look at me, how enlightened I am. I hate myself and my people and my culture. Well, it's literally suicidal.
0: A new poll shows the gap has narrowed greatly between Hilton and Becerra for governor in California. What? Among other things on the way. Stay here.
7: Armstrong and Getty.
10: The midterm elections are heating up. Congressional control and President Trump's agenda hang in the balance. Every headline has the potential to shift the odds. According to Kalshi's new midterms hub, Democrats have a 62% chance to control the Senate. 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
21: 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She was rich and beautiful and loved by all who knew her. For decades, despite intense media scrutiny, police failed to make an arrest. In 2000, 25 years after Martha's murder, her one-time neighbor, Michael Skakel, was arrested. He'd been 15, like her, at the time of the crime. He was also a cousin of the Kennedys.
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21: 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And if you followed the case like I did, I bet you knew it too. My name is Andrew Goldman. I've been a journalist for 30 years. 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
1: Tennessee tried and failed to execute a woman on death row after injecting her with lethal drugs twice, said the woman. Okay, now do a silly one.
2: Welcome to Monday, a brand new week. Whether you're in an optimistic mood or you feel like you're fastened to a dying animal, I hope you're having a good day. Came across that phrase over the weekend, which I don't know if I'd ever heard before, fastened to a dying animal. From the poem by W.B. Yeats, Sailing to Byzantium, which happens to be where the phrase No Country for Old Men comes from, that poem. Anyway, the reason I bring this up is this. And whatever AI turns out to be, chatbots are here to stay, and I absolutely love the chatbots, and I use them all the time. And this happened to me over the weekend. I don't understand why they flipping have to act like human beings. Joe, you think it's because you say it's because you think people like it.
3: The companies making things, making these, think that.
2: So I asked ChatGPT, if you force, what are the 10 best poems of all time? And ChatGPT says, well, if you force me to make a 10 greatest poems list based on reviews and emotional power rather than merely my favorites, here's my shot.
3: What the hell?
2: Why would ChatGPT claim they have a claim he has a favorite poem? This is not just my favorite. This is why? Why are we doing this? What is going on there? That is so flipping weird. And it oogs me out. But some of you like that? You appreciate it pretending to be your friend. Okay. But can you think of anything more, I don't know, despondent than the phrase, you're fastened to a dying animal? About, you know, your own aging body. That's what the point of the poem is.
3: Oh, now I get it.
2: I don't know if that's what I need in my life.
3: I think I can think of other ways to describe the phenomenon.
2: Well, yeah, no kidding.
3: Why you got to be like that, Yeats?
2: Huh? Yeats, lighten up. Good God.
3: Yeah. Jeez, the ways.
2: He's kind of interesting, that Yeats. I'm learning a little more about him as we're talking about a poem from a couple of weeks ago that we did in a podcast. He was kind of a hardcore lefty romanticist through his whole life. And then later in life, he became a big, hey, we need law and order and we need to deal with what's real. And let's get away from the nonsense of utopias and whatnot, which is pretty interesting.
3: Mm.
2: What do we got coming up in hour four that we can tell people about?
3: No idea.
2: Kick ass. Couple of stories that were in the news over the weekend that get, well, how about this? We'll do a deep dive into the midterms. No, we won't. A couple of stories that were in the news over the weekend, what's going on with the war in Iran. They're in serious trouble. Their own government put out a statement on how they're into some of the worst times that they've ever had in Iranian history economically, in the history of the Republic.
3: And can somebody please explain what the hell's going on with that alleged attack on the British airbase?
2: No kidding.
3: The facts just don't fit.
2: What a mystery. If you miss it, get the podcast, Armstrong and Getty On Demand.
0: Armstrong and Getty.
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9: on the road. I'm Lisa LaSera, Fox News. President Trump campaigning this hour in Grand Island, Nebraska to shore up support for Republican Senator Pete Ricketts, who's locked in a tight re-election bid.
12: When I go there, they pick up a lot of steam. When I go there, they win. And that's what I'm doing.
9: The president said last month he would be holding several campaign rallies a week leading up to the midterms. Vice President Vance is headed to Alaska to campaign for Senator Dan Sullivan. The Russian government now being accused of withholding information after a lab technician died in Siberia from a mystery illness.
13: Health officials believe the 28-year-old Russian woman was exposed to pneumonic plague. Like COVID, pneumonic plague can spread through the air. It's one of three primary strains that impact the bloodstream, lymph nodes, and lungs. Unlike COVID-19, U.S. health experts say pneumonic plague is treatable with antibiotics if caught reasonably early. Russian officials aren't addressing the outbreak publicly, but there are signs they are taking this threat seriously.
9: Fox's Jillian Turner at the State Department. The World Health Organization says the threat to the general public is low, and there have been no other confirmed cases as of now. Protests at Cornell University after a former student says she was gang raped at a fraternity party in 2024.
14: Vandals at Cornell University shattered a campus glass door and wrote messages like "Smash the patriarchy." And at Cornell, rapists are protected. Protesters are expelled. The university responded, quote, "We understand the frustration and strong emotions being expressed across our community. Those concerns deserve to be heard, but damaging property is not the answer."
9: Fox's Nate Foy. Last week, New York Governor Kathy Hochul designated Attorney General Letitia James as a special prosecutor to investigate the allegations after Hochul said the system failed the accuser. 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
1: Jack Armstrong and Joe Getty.
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3: And now, here's Armstrong and Getty.
4: The lawyer for the woman at the center of the Cornell University fraternity rape investigation says his client is receiving threats demanding she drop her civil lawsuit against the school.
5: She's received multiple threats, and women who aren't even Jane Doe have received threats.
4: He says at least three other women wrongly identified as his client have also been threatened.
6: So the woman that either was or wasn't gang raped, her name is now out and floating around the internet?
7: Yeah, not surprising.
6: Yeah, I think I said this at the beginning or one of the stories. In the modern world, everybody's name comes out. Always. All the jurors, the accuser in a rape case, who doesn't matter who. Everybody's name comes out in the modern world.
7: Right, right. People who have absolutely no morality or status or, you know, decency, they have the power to do that. And so they do it. It's part of the flattening of the world.
6: And then the really horrifying comments they're going to make to this woman. It's the trolls I was talking about earlier, who you all are weirdos and you scare me. And I actually feel sorry for you because I know there are some listening right now. You trolls who just enjoy making other people less happy. That's a sick tendency among human beings.
7: Yeah, miserable human beings. So a couple of aspects of this story that have come to light recently. Number one, Letitia James, the idea that bringing her into this picture to lend neutrality and justice to the situation is absolutely hilarious.
6: That was a step in the wrong direction.
7: As Justin Dillon put

0: say. And people were going crazy, burning down the internet based on that framing of it, which is just ridiculously inaccurate.
1: So here's my opinion based on life experience that may or may not be correct. Talked about this a little bit last week. I have known in my life, I have spent a lot of my life single. All right. So I've done a lot of dating, more relationships than one human being should have in their life. But based on my life experience, I've known a couple of women, and I don't know if this person is that. But I've known a couple of people in my life, women that enjoyed the persona of, I'm up for anything, you can't offend me, I talk just as dirty as the guys, my sexual needs are like a guy's. Mm-hmm. Et cetera, et cetera. Talked about that last week. I didn't throw in this next part because I was thinking about it over the weekend. This is the part that's sad. And I don't know if this is true or not. But in a couple of cases that I've known, what became very clear to me as I got to know these people better is that was their persona to, I'll put it this way. It became clear to me being in relationships with a couple of women like this in my life that, hey, lo and behold, it turns out what they really, really like is being treated like every other woman wants to be treated, like, flowers, romantic, sensitive, all that sort of stuff. They have the same desires and likes as most other human beings. But they've adopted this persona because, unfortunately, they feel like they can't get that in their lives, that they don't deserve that in their lives. Whatever caused their self-esteem situation, who knows? You're born that way or circumstances or whatever. Sure. And so they adopt this persona that you can treat me the way you're treating me, and I'm fine with it. When underneath it, that's not what they want. At all.
0: That's sad.
1: It is sad. And I've known a couple women like that. And man, I'll tell you, guy, this is for you young guys out there. You come across a woman who acts like I'm a guy. You can say or do anything around me and I talk tough and I swear and I talk about sex and blah, blah, blah. They want to be treated with romance and cards and flowers and delicacy just like everyone else. They're covering for some sort of, they don't think they deserve it. Almost
0: right.
1: Always.
0: So psychologically, to protect themselves, they convince themselves right. That they don't even want it.
1: Right.
0: Yeah.
1: And I've come across this a couple times in my life, and man, they really appreciate when they get treated like someone else. And I think this woman could very well be one of those people.
0: And if you gave me 30 seconds, I could come up with half a dozen controversies, quote unquote, from the last, 6 months, a year, when some podcaster with millions and millions of listeners was touting the I'm a slut thing, and it's great to be a slut, and I was in a threesome last night, and blah, blah, blah. I mean, that's part of the culture of young womanhood. Not universally, of course. It's, an aspect of it. And as I often say, and it's a truism, but people learn what they're taught. And there are some gals, particularly, who might have low self-esteem, be victims of, whatever maltreatment, psychological, physical, sexual, et cetera, in their childhoods, who, combining what you just said and what I was talking about, would find themselves in the situation in Cornell. It's not difficult to imagine.
1: No.
0: And it's sad. It's not, therefore, she is an evil person who should be condemned. It's sad. But the idea that this must necessarily be evil, predatory men and a poor, unfortunate girl who had no intention of getting anywhere near the sort of act, it's just not true. It's all so sordid. The actual punishments from Cornell ranged a great deal from the writing a paper that was portrayed as the only thing they had to do, to expulsion from school, and being suspended for 2 years in one case and all sorts of stuff. And it's interesting. And I think actually good. I don't know much about Cornell. I suspect it's afflicted with the same crap that a lot of colleges are.

0: are in universities. But can we just stipulate, if you say colleges or universities, you mean both? Yes. I don't know why I bother to say that. Yes. Why would I bother? What the hell?
1: Everybody does that. I don't know why.
0: Everybody knows what everybody's talking about.
1: I don't
0: about.
1: Even know what the technical difference is. So what
0: but everybody, plus trade schools and graduate programs and seminaries and seminars and community colleges. No, just say freaking college and be done with it. All right. So we've settled that. Anyway, I actually think it's kind of good that the college and one learned commentator, I think it was Charles C.W. Cook, used the term in loco parentis, where colleges for the longest time were viewed as, look, we're going to supervise and manage these students and function in a quasi-parental role because they are young people just learning adulthood. And so what Cornell said in this case, and I think they were correct based on all the evidence that we've been exposed to, is this is very sordid. There is a lot of really aberrant behavior here. Maybe understandable on one level, but not the sort of thing we want to have happen around here. So we can't prosecute this. The legal system is not the venue for this because there's not a case here. On the other hand, what you did was disgusting, amoral, and predatory. Out! You're almost as bad as him. I want you to think about it for 2 years. And if you want to come back here, ask us and maybe we'll let you back. But we're not happy about it. And on down the line to you, dip ass. You wandered in. You wandered out. You could have said something. I want you to write a paper to the dean about how you could have handled it. And that was at like the very end of the guys who really did nothing. They were just aware of it. So, you know, again, I hate to praise any university, and I don't know all the particulars, but it sounds like they handled it about as well as you could, given the lack of what would appear the apparent lack of criminal culpability. But anyway.
1: Well, like you said, getting Letitia James involved was not a step in the right direction to get any sort of justice going.
0: Oh, it's a joke. Do you want me to cite the New York Rules of Professional Conduct, which prohibit a lawyer from making an extrajudicial statement that the lawyer knows or reasonably should know will be disseminated by means of public communication, will have a substantial likelihood of materially prejudicing an adjudicative proceeding in this manner? I could quote that to you, but she's violated it over and over again. It's a joke. She's involved. Please. Please.
1: California has made it illegal to stage fights between robots and people for some reason. Maybe Governor Steve Hilton will have something to say about that. What? Yes, there's a new poll out. Among other things, we'll get to. Stay here.
2: Armstrong and Getty.
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1: Dr. Pan, at a time when the Trump administration is excluding media outlets from the White House, was it a right call to exclude media outlets from your event with Kamala Harris yesterday?
2: We did not exclude media outlets.
1: You excluded us and the New York Times.
2: Well, you know what? I don't handle the details of the press. My staff does.
1: Do you think that was a bright move, though?
2: We had my media there.
1: But you didn't have, I mean, half of the journalists who cover your campaign, Dr. Pan,
2: We had media there.
1: Dr. Pan, but you don't. Was it the right move to exclude media outlets?
2: Do you
1: intend to exclude media outlets in future events?
3: Oh, you might not have heard this story. You see, when Trump kicks out the media, which I'm against, it gets national headlines. But when a Democrat kicks out the media, only the local news covers it.
4: And just the local news that got kicked out. Yeah. You got to understand, California politicians are not politicians in the conventional sense. Their only constituency is the unions that enrich them and goes back and forth. They don't care about anybody else.
3: I'll tell you what, I don't want to get off track, but I came across something over the weekend. The whole siloing people only getting news from their own side thing. Mm-hmm. Oh, it's more disturbing than I even realized, but I'm sure we'll have plenty of other times to talk about that. Speaking of politics and everything like that, new poll came out. California governor's race, massive swing if you believe this poll. Xavier Becerra's lead over Steve Hilton has shrunk to just 5.6 points, with 1 in 7 undecided, which would be enough to swing it. Now, this is a poll commissioned by Hilton's campaign, which, you know, if you wanted to be suspicious, you could be suspicious. Although it was his poll from a couple of weeks ago that everybody was talking about when Becerra had that giant 52-37 lead. So Hilton was being honest about it then, that he was down 52-37. And now he's saying the latest poll shows this giant swing after the debate. I'm skeptical just because I don't believe that many people watched the debate. But you never know.
4: Yeah, it'd be hard to explain. The real danger, though, the disease that you must cure as an upstart candidate is the perception, well, he can't win anyway. Because then if everybody who said that showed up and voted, he would win. So you have to create a perception that you can win. So I don't know how to trust that poll. I don't know what the sample size is. State polling is notoriously difficult and inaccurate.
3: Perhaps the top issue in California will soon be, can people fight robots? Apparently, the state of California. Well, you do the story for us, Katie. What was it, a governor's executive order or legislature? Who passed this?
5: It was coming from the California State Athletic Commission. It was a cease and desist letter to entertainment combat.
3: No more robots fighting people. I don't know why the government would get in the way of that. But, I mean, boxing has always had rules, and there's all kinds of, you can't do this or that around sanctioned fights or whatever. But in my world, if a dude wants to fight a robot, he's allowed to. Why does the government step in?
4: What if I'm in a bar and, like, a robot's really rude to my wife? Can I fight him just out of personal animosity? Or is that illegal, too?
3: We got this text. A crime to willingly fight a robot, but required for teenage schoolgirls to go up against boys in sports and share a locker room. Okay.
4: Well said, friend.
3: Yeah, that's pretty good.
4: Yeah, that is pretty good.
3: If doughy dopes want to fight robots, like that video from a couple of weeks ago, let them.
4: Right. Somebody gets maimed or killed, there's civil and criminal penalties to be paid.
3: I don't know.
4: Who among us has not watched the video on YouTube or TikTok or whatever of some Chinese robot accidentally kicking somebody in the midsection and just enjoyed it? Lifted our spirits for a moment.
3: Right. Made you a little happier. Isn't that
4: how do you deny that, California?
3: Of all the things to get involved in, especially as that's a really good text. So you got high school girls have to get knocked down by boys or hit in the face with a volleyball. But as long as robots aren't fighting guys who are willingly fighting them.
4: It's really, it's about, fairness. It's a question of, for the grace of, we don't want to demonize, fairness.
3: Exactly. Except you got to do weird hand gestures while you're saying that.
4: Look, and I want to get paid $1,000 to box a robot. I'm boxing a robot.
3: That's a hill to die on right there.
4: And I might.
0: Armstrong and Getty.
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12: An outgoing OpenAI safety worker is raising some serious security concerns. Mark Mayfield has the story.
13: David Robinson has penned a scathing essay in The Atlantic where he says the tech company's culture is broken. Robinson says he used to write the safety reports when OpenAI had a major product launch. He argues the risks posed by AI models are so great that their safety systems should be on par with a nuclear power plant.
12: Elon Musk says he's renaming the AI division of SpaceX. In a post on X over the weekend, Musk said SpaceX AI will become SpaceX SI. This comes after President Trump signed an executive order calling on the federal government to refer to artificial intelligence as superintelligence instead. And Google is shutting down its open source software vulnerability rewards program. The company says the program was being inundated with invalid submissions. Google notes that there's a big jump in submissions that apparently includes a lot of AI slop. Tech Report. I'm Matt Mattinson.
14: A new CDC-led study shows most people with the flu stop isolating when they're still likely contagious.
15: The study says most people with the flu end their isolation 4 days after symptoms begin when they still are at their most viral. Researchers stress the importance of post-isolation precautions like hand washing, improving indoor air quality, and cleaning high-touch surfaces. CDC guidelines say people can end isolation when their symptoms have been improving for 24 hours without fever-reducing medication. I'm Lisa Carton.
14: Research shows having some walnuts at dinner time could improve your sleep. A study shows that people who ate 40 grams of walnuts with dinner for 8 weeks slept better and were less drowsy during the day. Walnuts contain melatonin, a hormone that regulates sleep and a chemical the body uses to create melatonin. According to researchers, adding walnuts to your diet regularly can help improve digestion, lower cholesterol levels, balance your mood, and promote healthy aging. Health update, I'm Scott Pringle.
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17: How's it going, fellow sports fans? It's Andy West. Let's look back on this day in sports history, October 5th. We'll start off today in 2001, where the Atlanta Braves became the first pro team to win 10 straight division titles after crushing the Marlins 20-3 to clinch the National League East title. Only the Boston Celtics and LA Lakers have come close. They both won 9 titles in a row. Today in 2003, Kansas City wide receiver and kick returner Dante Hall scores on a game-winning 93-yard punt return in a Chiefs 24-23 victory against the Broncos, his fourth straight game with a kick return for a touchdown. He began the streak with a 100-yard kickoff return against Pittsburgh, then a 73-yard punt return against Houston, followed by a 97-yard kickoff return for a score against Baltimore. Until then, nobody in NFL history had ever had touchdown returns in more than 2 consecutive games. And finally today, let's wish a happy birthday to hockey great Mario Lemieux, born today in 1965 in Montreal. Lemieux played his entire career with the Pittsburgh Penguins and won Stanley Cups in 1991 and 1992 as a player and 3 cups as an owner. Yes, he became the majority owner of the Penguins in 1999. He's the only man to have his name on the cup as both a player and an owner.
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18: President Trump made clear his administration will not impose federal guardrails to regulate AI, insisting the companies will police themselves.
19: It's going to be very, very safe. And there's a self-policing and there's also a group policing, and it's going to be great.
18: Trump announcing a handful of AI companies signed a voluntary agreement to implement robust internal controls and external auditors to evaluate safety. As he stood side by side with other CEOs, Anthropic's Dario Amodei suggested the agreement does not go far enough.
20: I think the technology has very real risks. And, you know, the mechanism, how we address those risks is still under discussion.
3: It'll go great, said Trump. Well, it either will or won't. But I mentioned earlier, some of y'all don't like hearing about AI. We did get this text just to balance out the other crowd. Both Jack and Joe seem well-read. You're texting. You must think somebody else reads these. I'm reading the text. But both Jack and Joe seem well-read and rational. Keep talking about AI. I always learn something from you guys in an edutainment way. I'm 62 and have curious concerns as to how AI will affect me, my kids, and my grandkids. They need to pay my Social Security. That's kind of where I am. I want to know how it's going to affect me and my kids. So I'd like to stay on top of it. Anyway, this article from the Wall Street Journal that's getting a fair amount of attention, that is highly troubling. Google pushed AI into schools, and even students say it's gone too far. The risks of cognitive and emotional dependence, along with falling test scores, are fueling a backlash. Here's the rundown of basically what they're saying. Google has aggressively integrated tools like Gemini and AI search into the school Chromebooks. I talked about this when my kids first got into school. I had avoided being part of the Google world my whole life and was planning to continue to do so. I didn't have a Gmail account. I wasn't registered as anything Google. But then my kids got into school, and because of Google Classroom, you got no choice. If your kid's going to be in school, you got to have Google Classroom to know what their assignments are and check on their grades and everything else. So I became a Google person. Well, Google also put their whole Gemini AI thing in there And it's right there in the search bar. Well, let me read. I'll read straight from the Wall Street Journal because I thought it was really interesting. Faced with quadratic equations, Richard Scott couldn't resist the temptation. The Pennsylvania eighth grader knew that the Google search box on his school laptop was an AI chatbot that was helpfully spit out the answers for him. He started popping algebra questions into the search bar to quickly finish off his daily schoolwork. By the end of the school year, Scott's grades were tanking. He had started leaning on Google's AI-assisted search for other classes, like when he needed to label the parts of a volcano. Why do we all have to learn to label the parts of a volcano?
4: Well, you Why? Don't want to, like, hurl yourself into the flaming maw thinking it's harmless or thinking this is the bottom of the volcano. No. Yeah, it's hard to say. You know, we got scientists for that. If they tell me run for your life, I will.
3: I am the worst example of an adult who can justify most of the stuff you learn in high school. Because I can't. I can't. Unless you're going to go with it's to train your brain to learn. Mm-hmm. But the actual facts, sorry, I can't justify the fact that we all learned the parts of a volcano. Anyway.
4: Well, it's a broad-based education, so if you decide to become a geologist, you're not going to, you know, start at the top of the volcano and work your way down
3: or whatever.
4: You couldn't
3: pick that up, like, in the first week of geology school if you decided to do that?
4: Well, it's sparking kids' interest. Magma, etc.
3: Anyway, got hung up on that. He had started leaning on Google's AI-assisted search for other classes, like when he needed to label the parts of a volcano or write an essay about Edgar Allan Poe's The Raven. His grades in math, a subject that he'd always done well at previously, suffered the worst. Even though he got mostly B's in the quarterly marking periods, according to his transcript, he failed the final. It slowed my thinking down, the 15-year-old said. When I was in a test, I couldn't use AI. It was hard for me to think. Anybody else had the experience of maybe you don't think quite as well as you used to from using all this sort of stuff? Holy crap!
4: Yeah.
3: The article gets into all kinds of statistics that show that people that were previously good at it, getting less good at it, with not very much time in the AI world. I have a friend who just graduated from graduate school and got a really fancy job, and he talks about how he can feel AI making him dumber. And then I have another friend who's a PhD who teaches classes. He says he's gotten dumber, and his students have gotten dumber since AI became part of their lives.
4: Gonna end up fighting robots for a living. Well, outside of California, anyway. Refers to a previous topic. Yeah. And look, let me anticipate the emails and texts that are about to come in. Well, guys, listen, AI is going to be really important in the world. So the kids learning to use AI and using it, that's actually good. I would say to you, I disagree completely. And I'm going to lose this fight, and I've already come to terms with that. But the counterargument is, it is going to take a tremendous amount of intellectual rigor, judgment, and knowledge to possibly keep ourselves as the masters of AI as opposed to the opposite. The AI-dulled halfwit who just leans on AI constantly can't possibly sum it up a challenge. They don't have the intellectual development to control the thing.
3: And the next thing you know, you're fighting robots for your money to pay your rent.
4: That's right. Unless it gets outlawed. What's next? They're going to make us quarter troops? I thought this was America. Hey, actually, fighting the robots. I'm sorry. I thought of a physical, metaphorical comparison. But, you know, if you're the person who says you don't need to become physically strong because you have, you know, all these robots to do the work. But then it comes time to physically control the robot. You can't. You don't have a hope. And I'm saying AI intellectually is a pretty good parallel.
3: So I don't think I have the experience of AI making me dumber. I don't know when what I use AI all the time. Like I mentioned earlier, I did this search about poems, came up with a couple of poems, picked ones that I wanted, then had ChatGPT break them down stanza by stanza, looking at writings from college professors on what I feel like I learned a lot. I don't think that made me dumber.
4: No, the one example leaps to mind, the ability, I think, to recall things from memory because everybody looks it up. And there are times I'll say to my wife, no, don't chat about it or Google it. I want to try to remember.
3: That certainly could
4: blank.
3: Be true.
4: Yeah. It's like, this is a silly tangent, but it's the old bar argument about, who gained more yards rushing, Eric Dickerson or Walter Payton or whatever. I mean, just a jaw about it and try to remember. And but it's kind of. It's gone by the wayside.
3: So we're talking about the meta topic, which is really the key, but the underneath it is the fact that Google did this. Google aggressively put their AI tools on all of your kids, our kids' school laptops. So it's right there in front of them all the time. It wouldn't have been otherwise. You'd have had to download it onto your computer, which the Chromebooks wouldn't allow you to do because you can't put anything on there without approval. So Google put that in there, Gemini and all the AI stuff. So as that one kid figured out, the search bar up there, I just type in the quadratic equation and it gives me the answer and I write it down. I mean, that temptation, you can't blame kids for doing that. Nobody's going to have the ability to resist that. Your school
4: right.
3: computer, you got a bunch of homework to do on a Tuesday afternoon and you got 18 quadratic equations you're supposed to simplify, and a computer right there where you type it in, and it'll give you the answer. I mean, come on.
4: Yeah. I saw that piece, and the thing that struck me was they talked about how the kids become dependent on it both academically and emotionally, too.
3: Yeah.
4: Which I thought was interesting.
3: Yeah.
4: Troubling.
3: Experts point to cognitive slowing, reduced intellectual engagement, and emotional or parasocial dependence on chatbots. Neither one of my kids have the chatbot. It's funny, this came up yesterday. I told Henry, I said, why don't you ask ChatGPT that? That'd be a great thing to learn about. And he said, I don't have ChatGPT. And I thought, he doesn't have it. Should I get it for him? Should I have it on his computer? I don't think either one of them will start using it as a friend, but I suppose you don't actually know.
4: Right.
3: They're both
4: so. Don't ask a human, ask ChatGPT. Don't talk to a human, talk to ChatGPT. Don't kiss a human, blah, blah, blah. I'm not talking about your sons. I'm just talking about the students in general.
3: What are you kissing? The mouse? The USB port?
4: Get consent before you kiss the mouse, yes. It's terrible. Going to kill off humankind. What are you going to do? We had a good run.
3: Some of the stats, I mean, if they're true, and like I said, I got two friends, graduate student and a PhD teacher, who see it already on a regular basis. The fact that it makes you dumber that fast is, again, this is like example 15 of the interesting AI conversation. Even if you don't think it's going to replace all the jobs, you got this. Mm-hmm. That seems pretty well documented.
4: Sure. You combine this with the absolute choking of the function of public education by the teachers' unions and a couple other factors. And, I mean, just the educational crisis is enough of a topic.
3: God, how did we let...
4: There's a lot.
3: Whose idea was it to let Google do the whole Google Classroom thing anyway?
4: Hey, we'll give you all this great tech. Not even going to charge you. Wow, they're nice people.
3: And now we let them
4: get all signed up for and hooked on Google.
3: And then we let them put Gemini right there in your kid's computer. Hey, don't use AI to cheat on your tests. Then why did you put it on my laptop? I wouldn't have it if it weren't for you, public school, who put it on my laptop. How about that? And so they passed all these rules, various school districts. Remember, it was a couple of weeks ago. Which was so weird to me that New York banned AI, using AI in the classroom, and then L.A. like the next day banned AI. Okay. But the reason they have it in the classroom is because it's on their school laptop. That's nonsense.
4: Yeah.
3: Like I had a conversation with the principal the other day at the football game, which was 56-0 in the first half. That's rough.
4: Oh, that is rough.
3: That's not good for anybody.
4: You got to change the league or something.
3: Anyway, I was having a conversation with the principal about how's the no cell phone thing going? And he said, it's better than I would even hoped. It's just amazing Kids are out there playing cards during lunch hour and talking to each other. And it used to be silent out there for the last couple of years.
4: Wow. And love that.
3: That's no surprise whatsoever to me. That it took us that long to figure it out. Maybe we'll figure it out with the whole AI thing. Don't put it on the school laptop for crying out, flipping out loud. Jeez.
4: Boy, they're talking about the Denver schools that trotted out a first grade district-wide lesson plan presented to teachers called My Friend AI. Suggested teachers use language to the 6 and 7 year olds like AI is a smart helper that can learn and help us do things. So get them from the beginning, not intellectually exercising their brains. Have them lean on that old AI as a 6 year old. That'll end well. Oh, it's fine, Joe, because the kids are going to use AI going forward. You could teach them that in 10 minutes once they're intellectually formed as young adults. But never mind. Again, I've lost this fight. Why am I? It's like I'm trying to fight a particularly skilled battle robot. Which, oh, that's right. I can't do that in California.
3: No, you'll have to cross the border into Nevada if you want to fight a robot.
4: Oh, my God. Unlicensed Nevadan robot fights.
3: So, Michael, is this one of your well-known comedy bits?
2: Yeah, this is just an example of a young girl that's gotten dumber. She was brilliant, and this is what she sounds like now after using AI.
21: Some people out there in our nation don't have maps, and I believe that our education, like such as in South Africa and the Iraq, everywhere, like such as.
3: That's what happened to her.
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1: Some people leave concerts with merch, and I leave concerts with a 2.5-year relationship. But I have really good friends. They don't judge me for dating these men. They're actually really supportive.
2: Oh my God, it's Taylor Swift. Oh my God.
1: My literal therapist. I'm not your therapist, actually. You just show up once a week at my house with an empty bottle of wine and ask if I want some. Yeah, well, I have manners. And then you flop on my couch and overshare, and every so often I just say, damn, that's crazy.
3: Is that not a therapist?
1: And then I go, well, you know, oh, it's getting late. I should probably go to bed. And then you say,
3: sleepover, yay!
2: So that's Dakota Johnson.
4: That's funny.
2: Dakota Johnson was the host, and Taylor Swift came on, and it's mocking her for having bad relationships. But anyway, it reminded me of this. Taylor Swift had put out a couple of songs last week, and I read this review. I think it was in the New York Times. Newly married global superstar Taylor Swift released 4 new songs, and the world immediately ripped them to shreds. On this week's episode of Second Thought, some people that review music explained what went wrong and whether the queen of heartbreak can make good music now that she's with the love of her life. It's the equivalent of when a fat comedian loses weight, said one of the reviewers. Can you still be
4: like
2: funny?
4: That. Oh, yeah. No, indeed. It was the very blubber on them that made them funny, clearly.
2: I just like the...
4: that's how humor works.
2: I just like the idea of some music critics reviewing Taylor Swift's song. She's no longer any good since she's now in love. Okay.
4: I used to say this all the time. I haven't said it for a very long time. When I am king, music critics will be first up against the wall. Oh, I've despised them since I was a teenager. They are so about nothing but their own pretensions. Oh,
2: I know. It's so annoying.
4: Oh, it is. And so much of it's so obvious, too. Oy.
2: Well, this is the obvious. Everybody's said it 1,000 times. But the people that have never done anything, declaring them the arbiters of what's a good TV show, a good movie, a good whatever.
4: Mm-hmm.
2: Shut up.
4: Yeah, yeah. And I'm a bit of a simpleton on this topic, but I've been amazed that book reviews are like an art form in and of themselves.
2: Yeah.
4: Because I would always look at book reviews as, tell me what this book's about and if you thought it was any good. But no, it becomes a screed about God, the universe, identity, yeah, sex, yeah, childhood, philosophy, and what's in that person's soul. Yeah, but was it a good book? I don't even know. And I'm like 5,000 words in.

0: your host for Final Thoughts, Joe Getty.
1: Let's get a final thought from everybody on the crew to wrap up the day. Wouldn't that be delightful? Michelangelo, our technical director, will lead us off. Michael, final thought?
2: I don't know. I'm feeling despair about AI, especially about deep fakes. I'm just worried that one day I'm going to be a victim of a deep fake somehow. Some video of me, and I'm going to get in trouble over it.
1: Yeah, perhaps. I'll start making that this afternoon. Katie Green, our esteemed newswoman, has a final thought. Katie?
3: I'm bummed, but that's because I wanted to go to a robot fight.
1: Well, I'd be more than happy to stage misdemeanor human v. robot fights just as a finger to the man. Fight the power. Jack, final thought?
0: We're having a Jenga tournament at my house tonight, me and my boys. I have declared many times that I've never lost a game of Jenga. My kids say I'm gaslighting myself, that it's not true. But we'll see how that turns out.
1: That's funny. My robot final thought was my final thought, but I always tell my nieces as we're settling down to play a card game, which I know you're not a big fan of, cribbage, that I've never lost a game of cribbage. A running joke that all find delightful.
0: Armstrong and Getty wrapping up another grueling four-hour workday.
1: So many people to thank, so little time. 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What do you think? You know, keep it reasonably brief. 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Pick up some A&G swag. Oh, my gosh, do we have some great T-shirts right now. Sport the communism sucks and it never works T-shirt. You'll love it.
0: See you tomorrow. God bless America.
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